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5: President Trump has finally broken his silence, endorsing Texas Attorney General Ken Paxton over the incumbent. Campaigning this week, Paxton told supporters,
6: "I don't see why we would return John Cornyn for his fifth term."
5: But despite Trump's endorsement, Cornyn insists,
7: "Ken Paxton would be an albatross around the neck of our candidates and would likely lose."
5: Cornyn's fellow Republicans in the Senate tell the New York Times that Trump's endorsement of Paxton could lose what had been considered a GOP slam dunk. Jim Ryan, ABC News, Dallas.

0: updates and I go to security update and I hit on it, for example, I keep getting the same message, couldn't download, update, you know, unable to update software, network or server error occurred. I don't know if that's because they haven't released an update yet or
1: no,
0: not.
1: I shouldn't say that. What? No. Where did you get this phone?
0: I don't remember. Well, I got it through Mint Mobile.
1: Okay, so you purchased it through Mint Mobile.
0: Yeah.
1: And did you, are you using Mint Mobile service with it?
0: Yeah, I am.
1: Okay. So we'll just put the software update situation aside right now. That should not be happening.
0: Right.
1: It should recognize, and there should be a software, and it should, at the very least, it would just say, you're up to date. There's no software update.
0: Exactly. Yeah. Right.
1: Now, the question about all the phantom touches on this screen, it's are you using a screen protector or a case?
0: No, there is no screen protector. There had been, and I noticed the other day, you know, I saw a faint line, a shadow, and I realized that there was a screen protector, but that made no difference whatsoever. Okay. I took it off and...
1: Okay. And what about the case? Yeah.
0: I'm sorry about the case. No, the case is just no, there's really not. There's an old shock, you know, it's a rubber case around the outside. Nothing on the surface.
1: Okay. So usually when I see these phantom issues, it's two things. Number one, it's the Android operating system, which is very sensitive with any sort of touch on the screen around the edges. And it happens to me, but it's not scrolling. My phone is not necessarily scrolling, but yes, there are a lot of phantom touches, I feel like, with Android versus iOS. And I'm not sure if that's the way they optimize their system or if it's just because the screens go all the way to the edge and it's just something where you feel like you're not touching it, but you are. But it shouldn't be scrolling or doing anything on its own. So a couple things to think about. Number one, there is a setting called accidental touch protection. You can try putting that on, but I'm not sure that that would do anything because it is mostly for when the phone is in your pocket. Then there's another feature called touch sensitivity, which you may have turned on. Maybe you turn that off and see if that helps. But what I would do for this phone is you might want to, did you order this online or in a store? Mint Mobile doesn't have a store, do they?
0: So you, no, they don't have a store.
1: So you just got it online?
0: Yeah, right.
1: I mean, do you think it's a lemon?
0: I think it's a lemon, and I did bring it to an authorized Samsung because I did notify Mint, and unfortunately it was like I said, this was out of the box. And I notified, you know, it's going to take a little getting used to. Maybe it's just an anomaly. And also the keyboard was too sensitive, too wonky. You know, I'd run for 5 years an Android, but on a Motorola G5 or a G7 Play, I don't remember, and never had a bit of trouble with it. It was outstanding. So I let them know, and it was unfortunately 2 weeks after I received the phone. They said, you only have 1 week. Of course, the phone didn't come for a week. You know, it was shipped from somewhere in Florida. And so that was it. And I did
1: you only have a week with the phone to swap it out?
0: That's what they said. They give
1: really?
0: You a week.
1: Interesting.
0: Yeah. And I brought it to, I think they said, just bring it to an authorized Samsung and see if there's something wrong with it.
1: Wow. Yeah, you're right. 7 calendar days. Interesting. Wow.
0: Yeah. And I brought it to, I think, You Break, You Fix or You Break, I Fix. And they said, as far as we can tell, nothing's wrong with the phone. So it continues to go on and on. And the other day I called Tutor. Well, I didn't call Tutor. I activated Tutor. They called me, and then I think I uninstalled two apps, and I don't really have any apps on the phone. I don't play games on the phone, but there were two that I don't really use that much, and that made no difference. And I knew it was going to make no difference because I had uninstalled them before.
1: Okay, well, I would see. Okay, a couple things that I would do. Number one, I would go and there's a Samsung diagnostics app, which I believe is inside the Samsung Members app. So if you go into the Members app, there's a diagnostics, and I would go in and check all those diagnostics. It's got the, hold on, skipping this test. It's got a system. Okay. It's got, it'll check all kinds of stuff. 22 tests on just the phone. So it'll look at the software, the battery, the SIM, the camera, the sensors. Let's see if proximity sensor, touchscreen. So it will test all those things for you. And again, this is the Samsung Members app. You can download it if it's not already on your phone. So first thing I would do is just download that app And tap where it says diagnostics and do the phone diagnostics, the app battery usage diagnostics, and the app safety diagnostics. See what comes up there if anything odd turns up. If that all turns up okay, then I might, and this is still happening, I would definitely, like you said, go through all your apps, make sure you uninstall anything that you don't need or recognize. And if that doesn't help it, then what I would do is probably do a full factory reset on this phone. And if that doesn't work, and you know, you're going to make sure your data is backed up, but it sounds like you don't have too much on there, you will have to set things up again. If that doesn't work, then I might appeal to Mint Mobile a little bit further, maybe push them a little bit harder and just say, look, you know, I'm not trying to be difficult here, but this phone is just not working from day one. And I think you need to make a one-time exception to your little return policy here and get me a new phone. I'll take the same phone. They're probably, if they did give you one, they might give you a refurbished one, which is not ideal. So I would push for a new phone and say, hey, look, take this phone and do your own diagnostics and see. But it sounds like you've brought it to a couple places. You've done a couple things. Doesn't seem like there's anything outwardly wrong with this device. And I will tell you that, you know, a Motorola phone versus Samsung phone, they are different. And so maybe these phantom touches are actually just reactions on the screen to how you're using it. I don't think that should be the case, but I will tell you, in my use of Samsung phones versus some others, they are more sensitive. I do believe that on their screens than some of the other phones that I use, especially the iPhone, I would say, is probably the least. It works when you need it, but it does not get those phantom touches a lot like the Android phones do. I don't know why, but that's probably in the software. Thanks for the call today. Do appreciate it. Hopefully you get that figured out. And if you want to send me an email, maybe I can kind of monitor what's happening there. That'd be great. David writes in, I'm seeing a lot of ads for smartwatches that claim to monitor sleep, glucose levels, blood pressure, activity. I'm curious about the glucose monitoring claims. Can that really work without an implant? No, it cannot. The FDA has a big post about this. There is no officially licensed or whatever FDA approved watch that does this by itself. Now, they do have things like the Dexcom that does connect to an Apple Watch, but you still need that sensor that pierces your skin and sits on your skin for 2 weeks at a time. And my wife tried one of these things out. They now make them where you can just put them on your skin just for curiosity about your glucose levels. And they talk to your phone or your watch and send the information from that little sensor to the device. And that's the best we have right now. We do not have a watch that will do a blood glucose monitoring without a third-party device. So blood pressuring is starting to appear. Samsung just announced that they have that now in their watches, but you do have to calibrate it with a cuff. So you do the cuff once a month, you calibrate it, and then the algorithm does it for the rest of the month. And then the Apple Watch, they've got hypertension monitoring, but it's more of a 30-day rolling period where if it notices signs of that, it will alert you. It's not doing it in real time. Let's see what else. You said monitor sleep. Yeah, they can do sleep, no problem. Activity, no problem. But the glucose, definitely not happening on its own just yet. Now, that is the holy grail. These companies can't wait to figure that out because there are so many people that will benefit from that. So many people to have glucose levels on your wrist without, they call it non-invasive, right? Like there's nothing that has to pierce the skin. So that's the deal, David. Thanks for the email. richontech.tv. Hit contact if you want to send me a message. Otherwise, phone lines, some of them have opened up actually. 888-RICH-101, 888-742-4101. Coming up, I still got to tell you the story about the retired couple that lost $845,000. Plus, we've got live translation now on phone calls. No app required. Apple's got WWDC 2026 coming up. I'll tell you all about that right here on Rich on Tech.
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4: A 7-year-old boy has become the world's youngest person to ever climb El Capitan, the world's largest monolith. Joey Evermore takes over the record from his brother Sam, who made the climb when he was 8 years old and was also on hand to assist Joey in this expedition. Joey started as a 6-year-old, turned 7 on Wednesday during the climb, and reached the summit on Thursday evening. Joey's full name is Joey Danger Evermore, so yes, Danger is quite literally his middle name. Mike DeBusky, ABC News.

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6: From ABC News, I'm Dave Packer. The Secret Service says a suspect is dead and a bystander wounded after an exchange of gunfire near the White House tonight.
7: Medical local, EMS 6, engine 23, EMS 7, medic 1, respond for a shooting.
6: Broadcastify with the emergency dispatch. The unidentified man allegedly walking up to a checkpoint in the area of the Eisenhower Executive Office Building, pulling out weapons from a bag and opening fire. ABC's Selena Wang was reporting from the North Lawn when it happened.
8: The deal is close, only for the two sides to remain far apart.
6: No. Then
8: we immediately got down. Then we heard yelling for us to evacuate into the press briefing room. So all of us in the White House press corps who were out here doing our evening news live shots, we all sprinted into the briefing room and were holed up there for about more than 30 minutes. And then eventually we were able to go safely back outside.
6: The White House says President Trump was in the Oval Office at the time and has been briefed. In Orange County, California, fears tonight of a potential chemical catastrophe. Emergency responders trying to prevent an explosion of chemical tanks. ABC's Jacqueline Lee in California.
9: Initially, authorities actually thought the situation was somewhat under control in the sense that the tank that was leaking the chemical, the temperature was lower. Now, we just found out they discovered that the temperature has been climbing hour by hour. So what they're trying to do is they want to prevent it from getting so hot that it explodes.
6: And an explosion at a coal mine in northern China has left dozens dead.
10: Death toll from that gas explosion here in northern China now at 82 of Chinese President Xi Jinping. He's called for an investigation into what went wrong and said those responsible must be held to account. State media is reporting that officials running the mine have been taken into custody.
6: ABC foreign correspondent Britt Clennett in Beijing. Two people are still unaccounted for. You're listening to ABC News.
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6: 6.0 magnitude earthquake rocked the largest of the Hawaiian Islands Friday night. ABC meteorologist Danny Beckstrom reports.
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0: homes just before 10 p.m. Several rock slides reported. This road just south of Hawaii's Captain Cook region on the island's west coast left impassable. Roughly 500 customers in the region without power, according to Hawaii County's mayor.
1: If you need to drive, please drive with caution. Roadway crews are out clearing debris.
2: The FIFA World Cup is now just weeks away, with the United States hosting teams from around the globe, including the team from the Democratic Republic of Congo. While there is a deadly Ebola outbreak there, the team has been away playing in Europe for weeks. But as ABC foreign correspondent Marcus Moore tells us, the U.S. is still concerned.
3: U.S. citizens who've been to impacted countries in the region are now funneled to airports in Virginia and Atlanta for temperature checks and health screenings. No foreign visitors from the region are allowed, including U.S. green card holders. All of this is unfolding as the U.S. prepares to host the FIFA World Cup. The DRC's team, set for its first berth in 52 years, is expected to arrive in just a few weeks. The White House demanding that the team maintain a bubble in Europe, where they are now, for 21 days, or risk being banned from entering the U.S.
2: New details on what's the life of Kyle Busch, the racing legend's family revealing he died from severe pneumonia that progressed into sepsis. Dave Packer, ABC News.
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0: seeker. I wonder what it's like to know that I'm made the
1: ring. Welcome back to Rich on Tech. Rich DeMuro here, hanging out with you, talking technology. AT&T really wants to get rid of its landlines in California. They're actually suing so they don't have to maintain them anymore. They say that only 3% of California households they serve still use traditional copper-based phone service, often called POTS, or plain old television telephone service. They say they're outdated, expensive to maintain, people steal them, and they don't support modern internet demands like AI, telehealth, and smart devices. They want to move customers to fiber and wireless-based phone services. And they promise nobody will lose access to voice or 911 service. But here's the deal. California requires AT&T to continue offering these in many areas under so-called carrier of last resort rules. Like, basically, there's no other choice. So you got to get a landline. And AT&T is arguing, saying, no, that's not right. And so they're asking the government, they're suing, it's a whole thing. But basically, they say that starting in June 2027, they are going to start phasing out these landlines no matter what. And I see both sides. There's been quite the debate about this on my Facebook page, facebook.com/richontech. People are saying basically the reasons why people like landlines in 2026 is for security. Right? Like, you feel more confident that it's going to stay up and running during a natural disaster. 911, you pick up that phone, even if you don't do anything after you dial 911, they're still going to be able to find you and come and help you. And also, like, the idea of senior citizens and all these medical devices and things that connect through a landline. But I think a lot of that stuff does work through a VoIP, you know, voice over IP service. But then you got a lot of people arguing, you know, they're too expensive. They're not maintained, so they're buggy. So I think the writing is on the wall for landlines. Like, they're going to go away. It's just a matter of, like, how much kicking and screaming we're going to see by these providers that still have them. I mean, it's just, again, I talk about all the things that have changed in my short lifetime so far. And landlines, I mean, I remember picking up my grandma's phone line, and it was a party line. You could hear other people talking on the line. And I remember I was like, I don't know, 8, 9 years old, whatever it was. Adam says his grandma had a rotary phone. Yeah, your rotary phone. Give a kid a rotary phone. Ask him how to dial a number. See how they struggle. I mean, it's just, we have seen so much change. And I understand, like, the reality is, yes, when you have a landline, the power is coming from the switch or whatever you want to call it. And so your phone is always working, even if, you know, power goes out and this kind of stuff. With an advanced phone line, like a VoIP phone, you do have to have a separate power bank if you want that to still work, if the tower's still working, right? But I will say, in what I've seen, and I get that these things change, but, like, I feel like our infrastructure for a lot of these things has gotten better over time. Like, we're learning through natural disasters what works, what doesn't. And again, it kind of goes back to what I was saying about the satellite technology. If you have satellite on your phone, that's going to work no matter what. As long as you have a connection or a power on your phone, you're going to be able to send out a message. And that's why I'm talking about that on my Instagram, at Rich on Tech, about why I want satellite on my phone so badly. I need to have that. I feel like it's a little security blanket. Yeah, I had a little blankie when I was a kid. I loved cuddling up with that thing. And now it's satellite. It has replaced it. I'll never forget this. I had a blanket that I carried around for many years. We were driving up to the lake house, and it flew out the window. Like, my little, you know, blankie flew out the window. And we'd all go up to the house together, all the family members. And my dad said, oh, don't worry, your uncle's coming up here. He's right behind us on the highway. He will check for the blankie. I forget what I called it. And I waited the whole afternoon for my Uncle Lance, to get up there. And he comes to the house, and I said, Uncle Lance. And I thought he was going to reunite me with my little blanket. I said, did you find my blanket? He goes, what blanket? He didn't even look. My dad probably didn't even tell him. Oh, my gosh. It reminds me of the time my kid, he had a little, we call it a pacifier. He called it a D for some reason. And I don't know why now that I'm saying that. I mean, you know, look, kids can do whatever they want. They can call things their own. Anyway, We went to the Build-A-Bear workshop. We were giving up the pacifier. It's like a rite of passage. He sewed it into the stuffed animal. You sew the pacifier. You take it out. You bless it. You put it in the little stuffed animal, and they stitch it up. And it was so cute, and he was so excited. We get home, and when it's time for bed, he's like, we got to tear open this thing to get my pacifier out. I said, what? He was like, it's inside. I said, no, that's where it's staying now forever. No. We need to open it. I forget if we ripped it open or we had to go to like CVS and get a new one. But it's like the things you learn as a parent. There's just so many random little things. Anyway, T-Mobile is launching their live AI phone call translation. 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It works directly on the carrier's network and you don't need an app. So you speak English, the other person's can hear you in Spanish or French or Korean or one of 50 languages supported instantly. 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So if you have T-Mobile, there's basically a code that you dial. 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And it's like *87*. 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If you speak English and you want them to hear you in Spanish or whatever, you can just dial that and it will translate you instantly. 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I got to try that. It's network level AI. I mean, this is the world again. How high tech have we gotten? Anyone can now just translate any language. This is the stuff that sci-fi movies used to have. 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I got to try that out. 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
3: ABC News, I'm Dave Packer. The Secret Service says a suspect is dead and a bystander wounded after an exchange of gunfire near the White House tonight.
11: Medical local, EMS 6, Engine 23, EMS 7, Medic 1, respond for a shooting.
3: Broadcastify with the emergency dispatch. The man allegedly walking up to a checkpoint in the area of the Eisenhower Executive Office Building, pulling weapons from a bag and opening fire. President Trump today saying that a deal to end the three-month war with Iran is, quote, largely negotiated and would include opening the Strait of Hormuz. But two sources tell ABC News that Iran has not signed on to the deal yet, and there's no guarantee that they will sign. Orange County, California fears tonight of a potential chemical catastrophe. Emergency responders trying to prevent an explosion of chemical tanks. A state of emergency has been declared. More than 50,000 people have been asked to evacuate the area. Firefighters and hazmat teams working to neutralize the chemical. This is ABC News.
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1: SpaceX launching its biggest, most powerful Starship yet. This newly redesigned rocket blasting off from South Texas near the Mexican border. This was the company's 12th unmanned Starship test flight, deploying 20 mock Starlink satellites in space during the flight. NASA is counting on Elon Musk's Starship for its Artemis program. This test flight was supposed to launch Thursday, and while there were some mechanical issues with the booster and Starship engines when the flight launched Friday, SpaceX is calling it a success.
0: Musk's company is headed for a historic initial public offering. It could make him the world's first trillionaire. Dave Packer, ABC News.
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2: ABC News, I'm Dave Packer. A suspect is dead after the Secret Service says he opened fire at a checkpoint near the White House. Multiple officials tell ABC News the alleged suspect is a 21-year-old who was known to the Secret Service and tried to get past another checkpoint, telling officers he was Jesus Christ. In Orange County, California, fears of a potential chemical catastrophe. Emergency responders trying to prevent an explosion of chemical tanks. ABC's Jack Lindley.
3: Several tanks that are holding thousands of gallons of a chemical. And if one of them blows up, they're concerned about a chain reaction, right? Like this massive explosion, mushroom cloud of chemicals that can result from this.
2: President Trump's Saturday saying that a deal to end the three-month war with Iran is, quote, largely negotiated and would include opening the Strait of Hormuz. But two sources tell ABC News that Iran has not signed on to the deal yet. There's no guarantee they will sign. This is ABC News.
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7: He has consistently denied all wrongdoing. 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He was questioned for hours and then released. His arrest came after emails published in the Epstein files appeared to show Andrew had forwarded government information to Epstein while he was the trade envoy for the UK government back in 2010. His brother King Charles removing all

0: He challenges the narrative. 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
1: 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The Carilion Taubman Cancer Center will provide the care that the residents of the Roanoke Valley dearly need under one roof. The benefits for Friendship Retirement

0: On Wednesday, a record 274 climbers reached the summit of Mount Everest from Nepal, leading to long snaking lines of people atop the world's tallest mountain. They're accompanied by Sherpa guides, meaning even more people crowding the peak. One of them, Kami Rita Sherpa, who has summited Everest a record 32 times, most recently this week, says it is too much. He's urging Nepalese officials to limit the number of permits to avoid the inevitable traffic jams that expose climbers to increased hours of harsh weather. Sherry Preston, ABC News.
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2: 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A gunman firing shots near the White House Saturday.
3: A lockdown at the White House has been lifted. This after a gunman allegedly fired at least three shots.

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0: stroll. 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
1: Hefty, hefty, hefty.
0: Hefty slider bag. Seal it with a slide. One more time now, y'all. Come on.
2: When you finally find your thing, you want the whole world to know about that thing. So you use a thing called Canva to make it an even bigger and better thing. Whether you want to create flyers for that thing, make presentations for that thing, or design merch for that thing, you can do anything. So people can see your thing, feel your thing, love your thing. The next thing you know, it's a thing. Canva, the thing that makes anything a thing.
3: ABC News, I'm Dave Packer. A suspect is dead after the Secret Service says he opened fire at a checkpoint near the White House.
4: Down!
3: Multiple officials tell ABC News the alleged suspect is a 21-year-old who was known to the Secret Service and tried to get past another checkpoint, telling officers he was Jesus Christ. In Orange County, California, fears of a potential chemical catastrophe. Emergency responders trying to prevent an explosion of chemical tanks. ABC's Jack Lindley.
5: Several tanks that are holding thousands of gallons of a chemical. And if one of them blows up, they're concerned about a chain reaction, right? Like this massive explosion, mushroom cloud of chemicals that can result from this.
3: President Trump's Saturday saying that a deal to end the three-month war with Iran is, quote, largely negotiated and would include opening the Strait of Hormuz. But two sources tell ABC News that Iran has not signed on to the deal yet, and there's no guarantee they will sign. This is ABC News.
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0: President Trump has finally broken his silence, endorsing Texas Attorney General Ken Paxton over the incumbent. Campaigning this week, Paxton told supporters,
1: "I don't see why we would return John Cornyn for his fifth term."
0: But despite Trump's endorsement, Cornyn insists,
2: "Ken Paxton would be an albatross around the neck of our candidates and would likely lose."
0: Cornyn's fellow Republicans in the Senate tell the New York Times that Trump's endorsement of Paxton could lose what had been considered a GOP slam dunk. Jim Ryan, ABC News, Dallas.
3: Fox News, I'm Deborah Valentine. The Secret Service returned fire after a gunman opened fire outside the White House perimeter. The gunman, identified by Fox as Nazir Best of Maryland, was shot and died at a hospital. Fox's Alex Hogan.
4: Of course, a lot of questions as to, you know, what exactly happened and the motive behind all of this and whether or not this was planned out.
3: Fox also confirms Best had a history of mental illness, at least two prior arrests, and an order to stay away from the White House. A bystander caught in the crossfire is in critical condition. President Trump was at the White House at the time of the shooting incident, announcing on Truth Social that a deal with Iran has been largely negotiated.
5: The agreement reportedly would reopen the Strait of Hormuz, ease restrictions on Iranian ports and assets. It would also begin at least a 30-day period for further talks on Iran's nuclear program.
3: Fox's Alicia Acuna reporting. 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
6: Hewlett-Packard Enterprise is moving its global headquarters from California to the Houston area. The company is building a 440,000-square-foot campus in two five-story buildings in Spring, Texas. The campus should be finished in 2022. HPE says employee relocation is voluntary. Hewlett-Packard Enterprise was created in 2015 when the computer hardware company split in two.
7: From the heart of Virginia's Blue Ridge, this is WFIR Roanoke. 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
8: From ABC News, I'm Dave Packer. A service says he opened fire at a checkpoint near the White House.

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0: A 7-year-old boy has become the world's youngest person to ever climb El Capitan, the world's largest monolith. Joey Evermore takes over the record from his brother Sam, who made the climb when he was 8 years old and was also on hand to assist Joey in this expedition. Joey started as a 6-year-old, turned 7 on Wednesday during the climb, and reached the summit on Thursday evening. Joey's full name is Joey Danger Evermore, so yes, Danger is quite literally his middle name. Mike DeBusky, ABC News.
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2: Hefty, hefty, hefty!
3: News. I'm Chris DeMeo. A gunman firing shots near the White House on Saturday.
4: A lockdown at the White House has been lifted. This after a gunman allegedly fired at least 3 shots toward the White House at a checkpoint. The U.S. Secret Service says they returned fire, killing him. A bystander was also struck in the exchange. The gunman never got inside the perimeter of the White House. The FBI is investigating.
3: Fox's Alicia Cunha, the shooter identified as Nasheer Best. President Trump says a deal with Iran has been largely negotiated.
5: Final details are still being worked out, with more information expected soon. The proposed framework would reportedly reopen the Strait of Hormuz and ease restrictions on Iranian ports and frozen assets. It would also extend the current ceasefire for at least 60 days to allow further talks on Iran's nuclear program, including the future of its enriched uranium.
3: America's listening to Fox News.
6: From the heart of Virginia's Blue Ridge, this is WFIR Roanoke. 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
7: From ABC News, I'm Dave. After the Secret Service says he opened fire at a checkpoint near the White House. ABC's Allison Kosek.
8: The Secret Service says shortly after 6 p.m., a person approached the checkpoint in the area of 17th Street and Pennsylvania Avenue, removed a weapon, and began firing at officers. Secret Service police officers returned fire, striking the suspect, who was taken to a local hospital where he later died. A bystander was also struck by gunfire.
7: The Associated Press reports that law enforcement officials say the suspect was identified as 21-year-old Nasheer Best, according to D.C. court.

0: Stroll. Cha-cha, Hefty Stroll.
1: Hefty, hefty, hefty.
0: Hefty slider bag. Silly with a slide. One more time now, y'all. Come on.
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3: ABC News, I'm Dave Packer. A suspect is dead after the Secret Service says he opened fire at a checkpoint near the White House. Multiple officials tell ABC News the alleged suspect is a 21-year-old who was known to the Secret Service and tried to get past another checkpoint, telling officers he was Jesus Christ. In Orange County, California, fears of a potential chemical catastrophe. Emergency responders trying to prevent an explosion of chemical tanks. ABC's Jack Lindley.
4: Several tanks that are holding thousands of gallons of a chemical. And if one of them blows up, they're concerned about a chain reaction, right? Like this massive explosion, mushroom cloud of chemicals that can result from this.
3: President Trump's Saturday saying that a deal to end the three-month war with Iran is, quote, largely negotiated and would include opening the Strait of Hormuz. But two sources tell ABC News that Iran has not signed on to the deal yet. And there's no guarantee they will sign. This is ABC News.
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3: Fox News. I'm Deborah Valentine. A gunman died at a hospital after being shot by the Secret Service after opening fire outside the White House perimeter Saturday. Fox's Chad Pergram.
4: He then fired toward the White House 3 times. And the United States Secret Service, they returned fire. We don't know how many shots that they got off. And they apparently took the gunman down.
3: The gunman identified as Nasir Best of Maryland, who Fox confirms had a history of mental illness. A civilian bystander caught in the crossfire is in critical condition. President Trump announcing a deal with Iran is largely negotiated to end the conflict. Fox's Alicia Acuna reports.
5: He says final details are still being worked out between the U.S., Iran, and other countries.
3: The president says further details of the deal are to be announced shortly. The deal reportedly includes the reopening of the Strait of Hormuz. 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
0: From the heart of Virginia's Blue Ridge, this is WFIR Roanoke. 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
6: From ABC News, I'm Dave Packer. The Secret Service says he opened fire at a checkpoint near the White House. Secret Service returning fire, shooting the suspect who died at the hospital. A bystander also shot. ABC's Selena Wang was on the White House North Lawn when it happened.
7: We immediately got down. Then we heard yelling for us to evacuate into the press briefing room. So all of us in the White House press corps who were out here doing our evening news live shots, we all sprinted into the briefing room and were holed up there for about more than 30 minutes. And then eventually we were able to go safely back outside.
6: Multiple officials tell ABC News the alleged suspect is a 21-year-old who is known to Secret Service and tried to get past another checkpoint last year, telling officers he was Jesus Christ. President Trump saying Saturday that a deal to end the 3-month war with Iran is, quote, largely negotiated and would include opening the Strait of Hormuz. But two sources tell ABC News that Iran has not signed on to this deal yet, and there's no guarantee that they will sign. The longer the conflict continues, the more pain here at home and at the pump. Andy LaPau of LaPau Oil Associates.
8: I think that if the conflict goes on through July 4th, you'll see oil.

0: Stroll. 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
0: Hefty slider bag, silly with a slide. One more time now, y'all. Come on.
2: He has consistently denied all wrongdoing. Andrew was arrested last February for suspected misconduct in public office. He was questioned for hours and then released. His arrest came after emails published in the Epstein files appeared to show Andrew had forwarded government information to Epstein while he was the trade envoy for the UK government back in 2010. His brother King Charles removing all of Andrew's titles last year over the scandal surrounding his friendship with Epstein. Marcus Moore, ABC News, London.

0: He challenges the narrative. 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
1: Fox News, I'm Chris DeMeo. A gunman firing shots near the White House last night.
2: A lockdown at the White House has been lifted. This after a gunman allegedly fired at least three shots toward the White House at a checkpoint. The U.S. Secret Service says they returned fire, killing him. A bystander was also struck in the exchange. The gunman never got inside the perimeter of the White House. The FBI is investigating.
1: Fox's Alicia Cunha. President Trump says a deal with Iran has been largely negotiated.
3: Final details are still being worked out, with more information expected soon. The proposed framework would reportedly reopen the Strait of Hormuz and ease restrictions on Iranian ports and frozen assets. It would also extend the current ceasefire for at least 60 days to allow further talks on Iran's nuclear program, including the future of its enriched uranium stockpile.
1: That's Fox's Chandley Painter. 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

Well, good morning or good evening, depending on where you are live across America on this Memorial Day weekend. We are 100% 4 hours of live radio from a dimly lit underground bunker buried deep beneath the shifting sands of the Sonoran Desert, where the radar sweeps endlessly across the night sky. The coffee is black and the phones are already lighting up. And somewhere between midnight and dawn,

0: stroll. 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
1: Hefty, hefty, hefty.
0: Hefty slider bag, silly with a slide. One more time now, y'all. Come on.
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0: but it still comes up, you know, it just pops its ugly head. And then we got to say, I'm sorry, we forgive me, which is all good. But why not go there in the first place, right? And today we're going to give you some tools to be able to recognize those patterns in your life and then how to maybe respond with the adult brain that God has given us.
1: Yeah, Ron and Nan Deal are here. Ron is back here. He's joined us a number of times for a variety of conversations. He's a marriage and family therapist, probably best known for his work with step families. His wife, Nan, is a former teacher and travels, and they speak together at marriage conferences. And together, they've written a terrific resource called The Mindful Marriage, Create Your Best Relationship Through Understanding and Managing Yourself. 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
0: Ron, welcome back. Nan, welcome for the first time. It's great to have you.
2: Thank you. It's good to be here.
0: It's always a little more difficult when the spouse shows up for this kind of interview, right?
3: It's going to be real.
0: Because we sound so brilliant as husbands or as just a wife. Yes. But when we're together, right, it's accountability time.
3: That's
0: I think Gene might say, yeah, you could write the book, The Mindless Marriage. So no, Gene would never say that, but I might think that she's thinking that. But it's so true. Why? Let's start right there. Why us, I would say mature Christians walking with the Lord a long time, how do we still fall prey to these kind of traps that we should be, like Paul says, renewing our mind day after day?
3: Right.
0: I've probably been a Christian for 8,000 days of my life, maybe more, and sometimes I still don't know the right way to respond.
3: You guys, we have learned so much about how the brain and body, soul works in the last 20 years. Neuroscience has taught us a tremendous amount about the brain and how it functions. You mentioned 39 years. Nan and I have been married 39 years. We tell our audiences, we're just beginning to figure this thing out.
2: Like,
3: why has it taken so long? But I think it's the same reason why most people listening or watching right now go to church on Sunday, hear truth, and walk out going, that was for me, and nothing changes.
0: Right.
3: Because there are certain things that are set neurologically within the brain. It is our mind that needs to tell our brain how to behave. Now think about that for a minute. Paul's talking about renewing your mind. It's your mind that is above your brain, but there's a physicality to your brain that develops neurological pathways that get set. You said a minute ago, Gene might say something and you reflex. That is exactly the right word.
0: Oh, yeah.
3: Your brain has a reflex. Yeah. And in a nanosecond, you go from 0 to 100 because literally what's happened is something in the prefrontal cortex has been triggered by a pain that you've experienced, and your midbrain takes over. It's sort of like your thinking brain goes offline, your midbrain takes over, and all it knows to do is fight or flight.
0: Yeah.
3: And as long as your mind lets your brain go there, you will do the same thing you did when you were 6 or 15 or 25 or your immaturity.
0: 50 or 60?
3: 50 or 60.
0: Really? Yeah.
3: But well, the beautiful thing is you don't have to end there.
2: And scripture is clear. The flesh wants what the flesh wants. But we're asked and called to walk in the spirit, which takes a lot of self-control.
0: Yeah, it does. Now, you guys have written this book together, and probably the best way to demonstrate some of these things is by your examples.
3: We have lots of them.
0: So let's go to that moment when the bottom was dropping out of your marriage and you felt something. Describe what was going on. What was the phrase or what was said that caught your guys' attention?
3: You want to tell it?
2: I think I showed up with suitcases and I said, it's either you or me.
3: Yeah.
2: I am done. It was just, I was done with that cycle and that dance.
0: Did you even understand it at that time, what was happening?
2: I didn't understand what was happening, but I was, our boys were preteen at the time.
3: This is 2007, by the way.
2: I was tired of chasing after my husband, who was chasing after so much in ministry and helping so many other people. And here we are. And I have these about to be three young men. And it was just the same thing. And it just kept cycling. And I kept responding. And he kept responding. And it just was, 20-something years in? And it was like, it's either you or me or get us some help. basically.
0: Wow. Because I mean, that's pretty dramatic.
2: Yeah, he's a therapist. Yeah. I'm like, obviously you can't fix this, so get us some help to help fix this.
0: Did you ever say to Ron, you're looking at this stuff all day. Why can't you apply it in our relationship?
2: Yes.
3: Absolutely. And what I want to say is, it's not like, and I think most married couples listening can relate to this, it's not like it's black or white. Either your relationship is all great or all bad. As a matter of fact, most of us, and to that point in our marriage, I would say we were among those who had lots of good, yes. lots of positive.
2: Yes.
3: There had been lots of growth and change, and
2: yes.
3: I had been working on some of me and family of origin stuff. But at the end of the day, there were still those dysregulated reactive moments that were really, really bad.
0: How did you respond with Nan's declaration of, I need more?
2: I truly believe it was, now looking back, Holy Spirit moment of, because he didn't bow up like he usually does and get defensive. He was like, I'll do whatever it takes.
0: It was more serious for some reason.
2: Yeah, he got down on his knees and said, I'll do whatever it takes. I don't know what I said that night or how I said it, but you knew I meant business that night. And so the next day...
3: Yeah, I was deeply convicted in that moment.
2: We were in Terry's office.
3: And she started saying, get us some help. And I said, okay, who do I trust? And there were a couple of people, and I called, and they were occupied, unavailable.
2: You did come at me with, Terry has a 2-year waiting list. I don't think you'll see us. And I said, call him right now. And it was like 9 p.m.
0: Oh, wow.
2: Mm-hmm. And we were in his office the next day.
3: He lived in our community, and I had a deep respect for Dr. Hargrave. So we ended up in his office the next morning. And that, too, had to be God's intervention.
0: So this is Dr. Terry Hargrave.
3: That's correct.
0: Taught you really this modality
3: That's
0: of
3: right.
0: Of
2: and here's
0: marriage.
2: How that went down. Dr. Terry Hargrave and I married to a marriage and family therapist, I stood at the doorway and I said, no psychobabble stuff right here, the two of you. I want you to land the plane with me. No funny business between the two of you. And I want to be heard.
0: I could see it in your face right now, man.
2: And Terry said,
3: she was serious.
2: And okay. Terry said, go ahead.
0: Wow.
2: And I laid it all out there. And then the next thing was so beautiful. It was
0: That's what
2: like,
0: you've been waiting for. When Terry said what to Ron?
2: He nailed him. He nailed him to the wall, and I got to watch it.
3: This is really important how it came down.
2: It really is important. And my husband broke down.
0: Yeah. What did Terry say?
2: And it was the beginning of really a humbling
3: He was
2: moment.
3: Looking at Nan. She had just talked for 20 minutes about all her pain. And he looked at her with a simple little reflective statement, but he was talking to me.
2: Was.
3: He was looking at her, but he was talking to me. And he said, well, Nan, what I think you're telling me is that the reason Ron threw you under the bus is because God told him to.
0: Wow.
3: And I instantly knew God would never tell me to do that. That I had been justifying some things out of my own needs, and I don't know why, but it's wrong. And I felt a deep, deep conviction. They kept talking, and I was just sitting in my little space going, something's wrong, and I got to deal with me. And that was the beginning of a humbling process, what is this thing? And, you know, it certainly involved Nan as well. It wasn't just me that needed it.
2: He said something very poignant to me as well. He looked me straight in the eye, and he said, if you will allow God to heal all of this brokenness in you, it'll be the most beautiful thing that will come out of your life.
0: And what did you feel inside when he said that?
2: It's
0: going to be impossible or okay, I'm willing?
2: I had no idea what he was saying at that moment because I had so much brokenness and I thought I could take care of it and not allow God. I couldn't trust God with it. It was too much from family to Ron. And I just sat there and went, I don't know. And I didn't know what he was saying to me till years later.
0: Wow. You know, we have something called Hope Restored. It's a marriage intensive. We talk about it often. And the one question on the intake side, when these couples are hurting desperately, like where you guys were at, and they start the application process, they'll ask them one question. Do you believe God can work a miracle in your marriage? If they say no, they don't get in. Because what we have found is that basic ounce of hope mm-hmm. is what's required.
3: That's right.
0: For that failure rate, mm-hmm. you know, if you're already in a place where not even God can work a miracle, mm-hmm. you don't have a chance. Yeah. But if you can say, and it usually goes like this, and Nan, you'll be able to relate to this, yeah, God's the only one because my husband's such a jerk.
2: Yeah.
0: But that's hope. Yeah, that's saying God, I think, can work that miracle. And that's the difference. And that's where you guys were at.
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1: 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Let's resume now with the balance of today's programming.
0: Let me ask you, Ron, you know, people listening, we got the whole spectrum, people that respect a PhD in psychology, mm-hmm. and then people that are theologically rooted and saying, you know, I don't know that psychology delivers that much. It could be psychobabble.
2: Mm-hmm. Yeah.
0: Exactly what you said, Nan. But Dr. Hargrave introduced you to this restoration therapy, which really is rooted in 2 Corinthians 5, I believe. Mm-hmm. So connect that for the skeptic, the listener, the viewer who's going, mm-hmm. I don't know about that. But the study of science is really the study of God's creation.
3: Yeah. Mm-hmm.
0: When it gets down to it, people will manipulate that. But when we match these things, which of course Dr. Dobson did as a PhD in child development, and mm-hmm. so many who have come behind him now that they're both Christian and experts in these areas, you can pick up patterns that God has created.
3: Absolutely. All truth is God's truth. We know medical science truth that we all live by every single day when you go to the doctor and he or she says, do this, don't do that, take this, don't take that. Like, we're trusting a lot in medical science. And is there a God behind all of that that makes all of that make sense? Absolutely. And I think the social sciences are very similar to that. They will always, biblical truth is the ultimate truth. It will always point us in the right direction. And any other truth that's discoverable, if we could say it that way, will line up ultimately with biblical truth. That's why I said what I said earlier about we've learned more about the mind and the brain and the distinctiveness there and how it works. It's adding more layers to our understanding of the flesh. As Nan said in Romans 7, Paul said, why do I keep on doing the things that I don't want to do?
0: I'm so glad he wrote that.
3: Me too.
0: I mean, thank you, Paul.
3: Hallelujah. Like, I mean, yeah.
0: Seriously, that's one of the best lines in scripture for human beings.
3: It's the human experience. Like, yeah. So here's a guy who knows better, but can't quite get to the living better. There's a gap there. Absolutely, there's a gap. What is that gap? And why is that gap exist? Well, we know a little bit more about that gap now, if I could say it that way. When it comes to spiritual walk discipline and walking with God and having self-control to live and obey the way he's asked us to obey,
0: Lord, so true.
3: My flesh constantly, and part of that is my brain, constantly wants to go back to what it knows.
0: Mm-hmm. Yeah.
3: And those are old patterns that are really deep rooted. They're neurological at this point in my life. neurological.
0: And that's that restoration therapy. Give us that quick definition.
3: Okay, so restoration therapy really integrates a number of things that you guys have talked about many times on this program. Attachment theory, what we know about how we work in terms of relationships, how we connect with other people, the neuroscience.
0: And you learn this as a child, mostly.
3: Exactly. And it sets those styles in us that then pour out us as an adult. But the question is, what do we do about it? Mm-hmm. And what Dr. Hargrave, restoration therapy, does is take all of that know-how and then merge it with New Testament theology around your old self and your new self. If there is one thing that we ought to be teaching and preaching in church on a regular basis, it's this reoccurring theme in the New Testament about it is my job as a follower of Jesus to take off my old self, the part of me that is not like Christ. I'm listening to the Spirit. I'm trying to merge my body, soul, mind processes along with the Spirit so that I can live out what He has called me to do. There's the gap between my flesh and living by the Spirit, right? This is over and over. Galatians 5, this is Philippians 4, this is Colossians 3, this is Ephesians 4, this is 2 Corinthians, you mentioned. This is over and over. Take off the old self and put on the new. It just turns out there's quite a journey, but to do that.
0: Yeah.
3: And Dr. Hargrave has figured out a process, a system that really helps us navigate that space, become less and less like our old flesh and more like Christ. And when I do that in the context of my marriage, in the moments when I'm triggered and all my bad self comes out, if I can put on self-control, I can bring a better me to the next moment in my marriage. And it's transformative for relationships.
1: And Ron, in the book, you use the analogy of being on a trail, and you talk about kind of this pain cycle and liken it to finding a snake on the trail.
3: Yes.
0: I saw a
1: snake. I saw a pretty serious snake on a trail one time in Arkansas, of all places. What were you thinking of when you wrote that?
3: Well, I was probably reacting the way you were reacting. You know, it's funny, John, when you see a rattlesnake, we were walking through a canyon with all of our kids on this occasion. You don't have to form a committee and say, oh, we have a rattlesnake. What should we do about it? No, your midbrain kicks in. It's God's gift to us, this fight or flight reactivity that says, danger, danger, Will Robinson, back up, get away, protect your kids. You don't have to pause and ponder, and that's your brain will take care of you. That's the good news. The bad news is that in life, my brain doesn't know the difference between a rattlesnake and Nan's criticism.
0: They both bite.
3: They both bite.
0: Yeah.
3: And yes. My brain doesn't know the difference. All it knows is danger, danger. What do you do, Ron? Well, in my case, and there's four different ways people respond in fight or flight at that point in time, but for me, I go into either blame or defensiveness or control. Like I'm either going to control her, I'm going to perform and get better at something so that she has no reason to be upset with me, or I'm going to counter blame and somehow make it to be about her. Now, all of that stuff that I do, here's the crazy thing, guys. It's all an effort to restore peace within me and between us, in our usness, as we like to call it. So think about that. That really doesn't make sense, and it's not helpful.
1: It doesn't feel right in
3: rattlesnake the moment. Criticism, I need to defend myself and prove to her that she's wrong about me, so now I'm arguing her into liking me, which never works, thank you very much. And now she's even more upset because I'm not listening, I'm not considering what she had to say, and we escalate our negative behavior. Am I getting to peace? No. I'm getting to more conflict. And it's because my dysregulation triggers her dysregulation, and there we go. We're off and running.
2: Yeah.
3: If I don't learn how to manage that nanosecond between rattlesnake and my response, things get worse.
0: You know, when you say that, it sounds kind of ridiculous. I mean that very respectfully, but it is the mechanism.
3: It is the mechanism.
0: We can't distinguish that. So, you know, when we're talking about slowing down or taking a step back emotionally, how do you help yourself from not noticing the difference?
3: Well, you have to understand what I normally do. Like, one of the beautiful things about this book and Dr. Hargrave's work is that you are going to do some exercises and you're going to map and sequence what are the triggers for me, what's the pain points, and what does it mean to me, and what do I do with it? That's called coping. And once you see that, it doesn't mean you can instantly change it. You need to have a mechanism, we call that the four steps, where you learn how to talk through creating a new response instead of just doing the same old stuff.
0: And all of that is to help you self-regulate.
3: That's it.
0: Your emotions.
2: Exactly.
3: And yeah. I mean, the biblical word is self-control.
0: Yeah.
2: Yes. Okay.
3: I got to put on self-control when I feel rattlesnakes in my marriage. And here's the crazy thing. Most of us spend our entire life trying to get the spouse who, you're the rattlesnake, so you're the one who has to change. And now I go with some agenda of trying to fix her. Yeah. The subtitle of this book is Understanding and Managing Yourself. Like, it's my reactivity that I am in charge of, not her reactivity. And that is a game changer moment that helps couples who often get caught in this escalation to begin to unwind it.
2: I was triggered yesterday coming here. Mm. All right. I was in pain.
0: John will do that to you.
2: coming here with my husband who this is his seventh time here.
0: Uh-huh.
2: All right. So in the previous times coming here, Ron would be a week in his head before he'd come here. Then he'd come here and he'd do his thing, unavailable while he's here,
1: right.
2: Maybe other meetings after that outflow after that. And
1: sorry.
2: Then as he and then as he comes home, he's still in his head about being here because it might lead to something else, to something else,
0: he's
2: to something
0: debriefing
2: else.
0: In his mind.
2: Yes.
0: Mm-hmm. Yeah.
2: So
0: and
2: coming here is a trigger
0: what?
2: Of
0: yeah.
2: pain, abandonment.
0: Wow.
2: Where
0: yeah.
2: are you?
0: Yeah.
2: And we're coming here and I'm thinking, I had to be very mindful on the plane as I'm touching down and he's talking about, well, we'll do this and Jim will say this and he's doing all the things. And I'm thinking, I'm feeling something rising in me. I'm feeling triggered.
0: Yeah.
2: And I had to stop and go, okay, what am I feeling? Mm-hmm. What would old Nan normally do?
0: Yeah.
2: Old Nan would normally really get critical and, oh, I know exactly what you'll do while you're here or blame or whatever, take control of this situation. And I had to stop, pray, get grounded and say, okay, Holy Spirit, I need some help here. I know you're my helper. I normally would do this, but I know that I'm God's child. I know that you've given us this opportunity together. And I know that I can walk this out with humility and with the Spirit's help.
0: You know, and the key there I'm hearing you, Nan, is you have to do this probably several times a day because of that triggering
2: Definitely.
0: Mechanism. It's not just once in a while.
2: Yeah.
0: These are patterns that we've developed.
1: That's right.
2: Yes.
0: And I think as a couple, how to handle that together.
2: Mm-hmm.
0: But it's a pattern, and I'm sure I have my patterns, and I'm less likely to see those
2: right.
0: as I am to see hers, right? Yeah. Is that
2: exactly.
0: part of the deal?
1: Yes, yes,
2: oh,
1: absolutely.
0: We're very in tune picking up on
1: right.
0: their problem.
3: Exactly. We are super in tune with the speck in the other person's eye, Matthew 7, but rarely do we notice that log in our eye and take responsibility for it. I got to say, I want to compliment her. I mean, listen to what she went through.
0: Yeah.
3: Listen to the internal. What's the truth? I know what the pain is. I know the truth. And I'm going to choose to respond differently in this situation. Wow. Right? So by the time she and I begin to process, yeah, this is sort of like coming back to Ron's lover.
0: Mm. Mm.
3: Wow. Like heavy, right? By the time we begin to process that, she's not coming at me as a rattlesnake. She's coming gentle. She's coming soft. She's talking through. She's taking ownership of. And by the way, we've spent many years working through all this pain together. So I'm quick to go, yeah, I totally see how this is a space that's difficult for you. And I get that. And I see that. And I'm over here saying, yeah, I've been trying to manage me and not be super control guy and come and perform like I always used to do.
0: Right.
3: By the way, I was chasing my identity in my work. And so to be able to relax and come here and just say, yeah, we're just having a conversation with Jim and John. This is not a big deal. Puts me in a different place.
0: Mm-hmm.
3: See how we're both understanding and managing ourselves, and that allows us to then bring a better us to one another.
0: Yeah.
3: It's a game.
0: Well, some of it is understanding the why. You know,
2: yes.
0: she needs a space, in our case, to yeah. be able to yes. express her concerns.
2: Mm-hmm.
0: And it just seems to be that moment. And I've seen that pattern. But obviously, mm-hmm. there's not enough time in the rest of our day or something's going on that this is the place right. where... And for you, Nan, that's also true. And this has been so good. It really has. Thank you for being with us. And I do want to come back next time and pick up the conversation to give people more insight into what you've discovered. Man, isn't it exciting for 20, 30-somethings who are married to say, hey, let's learn from these older couples' mistakes, right? Mm-hmm. But in the meantime, get a copy of this great book, The Mindful Marriage, Create Your Best Relationship Through Understanding and Managing Yourself. And to all of us mismanaged people, amen. It's our goal here at Focus to equip you and your spouse to give you those tools that you need to have a wonderful, healthy, thriving in Christ marriage. And I think this is one of the best resources on that marriage topic. These resources do cost money, so we depend on your partnership to help us reach more husbands and wives with this good news message. And according to our research, more than 500,000 marriages have benefited from Focus resources just in the last 12 months. And I'm really proud of that. Mm-hmm. I mean, that's reach and impact that we're doing together. And if I could ask you to consider a gift to the ministry, that's how it gets done. It's not our twinkle in our eye that can make this happen. 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So let's do it together. Let's save more marriages.
1: 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And thanks for joining us today for this episode of Focus on the Family with Jim Daly. I'm John Fuller, inviting you back next time as we once again help you and your family thrive in Christ.

0: discussion today. And we covered concepts about how we trigger one another. And I did confess at that point that I'm really good at pushing those buttons. And that's probably true for many married couples. We just don't get off that craziness. And we keep doing that. When she hurts me, I push that button. That's how I get my reward. And it's not a smart way to do your marriage. And we're going to continue today to talk about how to have a better marriage by loving one another.
1: Yeah, and the book that forms the basis for our conversation is The Mindful Marriage, Create Your Best Relationship Through Understanding and Managing Yourself. And of course, we have copies of that book here at the ministry.
0: Ron and Nan, welcome back to Focus on the Family. Good to have you for day two.
2: Thank you.
0: Yeah. Let me, I couldn't ask this question because of time constraints last time, but I do want to pick up with this one because in the book you relate to those feelings we have and the way that we misinterpret communication from our spouse based on what we learned reflexively as a child, whatever that might be. And the book goes into great detail for people to be able to self-analyze and say, yeah, that's me. This is why I react when you push me. I feel insecure. I feel abandoned, as you mentioned last time, Nan. But in that regard, it's not true. Mm. What we're experiencing is not the truth.
3: Yeah.
0: And that is so critical. I mean, the scripture is full of that example, right? Know what is true.
3: Exactly.
0: And we know that through knowing scripture, knowing the Lord, loving the Lord. But tie that in a bow for me.
3: Yeah. What I would say is there is a truth. To me, my big pain point is I'm not good enough. I'm inadequate. And I'm trying to outrun that label in my own head and in my wife's head and anybody else's head 24/7, unless I come to see what the capital T truth is, right? Mm. There's a little truth that sometimes I do feel inadequate. Sometimes I've really messed up, and whether it was childhood or marriage now, yeah, that's true. But what does that mean? Does that add up to I'm not okay as a person, that my worth and value is gone? No, it doesn't. I'll never forget, guys, the day I realized, here's that capital T truth, God whispering to me. Nan could be disappointed with me in any given moment, and it does not mean it's the end of our marriage. It doesn't mean it's the end of me. It doesn't mean that that adds up to my worth and value, and that I could actually admit that I was disappointing to her, and it wasn't going to be the end of the world. Now, I know that sounds really funny to say out loud, but for some reason, somewhere in my history, I kind of decided that's what's at stake here, and as long as I live with that hypersensitivity, then any disappointment is a monumental moment, and yeah, I am going to fight against it as much as I can. Well, that just brings out the worst in me, and things spin in all the wrong directions. So for me to be able to go, oh, no, what is the truth? God tells me my worth and value is in Jesus Christ. That's number one. Okay, with that, I also know Nan loves me, and she can be upset or irritated in any given moment. That's not the end of us. We'll find our way through. Just relax. Like, all of that sounds simple. But when your brain neurologically sets off on a pathway of doing what it knows to do, reacting how it knows to react, it is not simple to slow that thing down and go, whoa, whoa, whoa, whoa, what's the truth and how do I live out of it?
0: Ron, for us, let me speak from the husband's side because this is what I know best. But there was a day for you where you missed a couple of Nan's phone calls and you started to fret.
3: Yep.
0: Like, she's going to accuse me of being distracted. Fill in those blanks. And then Nan, tell us, and this is healthy, how you processed it and where your head was at.
3: Yeah. So if anybody who saw and listened yesterday will know that me overworking is part of the things that I do to cope with feeling inadequate. So when I miss those calls, I'm thinking, oh, here we go. She's going to be mad. She's going to walk in a door. She's going to unload. And I need to get prepared for that. And then I remembered my four steps and I said, wait a minute. That's the old Ron who's fretting and anxious and upset and already guarded and already defending myself before she's ever even come back. What's the truth? Well, the truth is, maybe I may have made a mistake. Maybe I missed. Or the truth is, she's not going to leave me, even if she is disappointed. So calm down, Ron. Mm-hmm. Let's give her. And here's another truth. Nan's growing. We're changing. Our usness is different than it used to be. Let's give this a chance to see how it plays out and be more calm about it. Sure enough, she walked

0: in the door.
1: And let's give it to Nan.
2: And I was like, hey.
0: She was nice. Sweet.
2: How
1: well, not
2: are
1: only
2: you?
1: That, but you had earbuds in, right?
2: Yes.
1: And you weren't that concerned about Ron's day.
2: I wasn't that concerned. And, you know, my triggers are abandonment. Uh-huh. And so not him picking up or even answering a text or a call is, oh, he's too busy.
1: For
2: everything
1: me.
2: Else is more important than me.
1: But and that, you didn't experience it.
2: I did not experience
1: that gross.
2: Because I'd been working on me
0: there
2: and being
0: is.
2: Mindful of me. Yeah. You know, I can see now. That day we went into Dr. Hargray's office and I saw him with a sentence, humble Ron. I really in that moment thought, yay, he has fixed him. When in fact, there was so much in me that I needed to trust God with and I needed to work on me.
1: Yeah.
2: And so in that moment, walking in was after months of, wait a minute, he could be busy. He could be really doing something very important. And was it really important what you needed? And if you really needed him, you could have said, I've fallen and I can't get up. I mean, you could have given him a different message. But it's more of a mindfulness in me of he's changing and you can change your response in this moment.
1: Nan, you then started to experience something with your son. Both of you, but it really devastated you, as it should, obviously. But what happened with Connor, and what was your reaction over the long haul?
2: Well, we saw Terry in 2007, and our son died of a MRSA staph infection after being sick for just 10 days, which came out of nowhere.
1: Yeah. Mm-hmm.
2: He was 12.
1: And that was in 08?
2: 09. Yeah.
1: That was 09.
2: So truly the Lord's provision being in Terry's office and working with him for 2 years to set a stage for then the rug just was completely pulled out from underneath us. Mm-hmm. And then at that point, Terry was just our grief counselor.
1: Right.
2: And I'm so very grateful for the time he spent with us just caring and hearing our grief. He was so kind with it, wasn't
0: he? Absolutely.
2: But in the beginning, Ron and I grieved very much the same, and he never left me. It was, we were thrust together. We had the same sorrows. We had the same anger. We had the same doubt and disillusionment with faith in God and what has just happened. And we were saying why together. And then about 4 years in, I saw him journeying to some resolution, so to speak, as he was reading Job. And he had some, not just it's over, but some peace about it and some surrender with his grief. And I was still just feeling so abandoned, so abandoned, so lost. But you have to understand, I poured myself into my boys. I feel like it was my identity. And Connor and I had such a sweet and special relationship. He was the one that had my back. All three of my boys adore me, but Connor just had my back.
1: He had something special.
2: It truly was.
1: And that's good.
2: And he was the glue in between the boys too. So there was not only my loss and Ron's loss, but it just completely devastated our family and our other two children. So our youngest is sleeping beside our bed for 2 years. Our oldest is 14 at the time. And who wants to be the 14-year-old brother who has a brother that's gone? I mean, going to middle school like that?
1: Yeah.
2: Middle school's hard enough. And so I'm navigating all of that and just feeling like, where are you, God, in this? And as you said, I feel like my faith wasn't as strong as it is now.
1: Yeah.
2: And so there were just avenues and ways with numbing, with alcohol and prescription medication that was my way of coping for about a decade.
1: Yeah. I mean, that's big.
2: It's
1: and
2: true.
1: Again, I so appreciate that because people are there.
2: Oh, yeah. Sure.
1: You know, these are good Christian people.
2: It's huge.
1: But
2: in the grieving
1: that's probably
2: community.
1: One of the most difficult things somebody can experience in life. Mm-hmm. My brother, my oldest brother, Mike, and his wife had that similar loss with cancer with their son.
2: So sorry.
1: But it happens.
2: Yeah.
1: And just that, I mean, it's like, Lord,
0: yeah,
2: mm-hmm.
1: you know, you start doing the equation, right? Mm-hmm. I've lived my life for you.
2: Sure.
1: Why would you take my son or my daughter from me? And it's not a healthy place to be. We don't have those answers.
2: Right. And I feel like I was doing it well because also, this is the prideful part of me, I feel like I was doing it right because I didn't have that growing up.
1: Right.
2: So I'm going to do it right. And you know what? We were great. Of anything in our marriage, parenting was great.
0: Yeah.
2: We just connected and did it together in tandem. It was just a beautiful thing. And I just feel like we had this Norman Rockwell painting with this gold. We truly had a golden retriever. And it just, the boys would hug each other and kiss each other before they go to bed at night. And Connor was reading to us out of his chapter book. And things were beautiful like that with the boys. And it, you know, we were on the cusp of the preteen. So it was, everything was still really just sweet. It was a sweet season. And it was like, and we prayed for them and prayed about them. And then it was like, and we were taking them to church. I feel like, you know, I was checking off all those boxes, Lord. I was doing A and B and C and really. And he was a healthy kid. It came out of nowhere. And we never saw it coming. Yeah.
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3: Thanks for listening to Focus on the Family. We'll continue now with the balance of our programming.
1: There's two questions here. I think one, Ron, is for you, seeing Nan suffer in that way. And like she described, you're coming to this place saying, okay, Lord, I feel like I'm through it. I'm moving forward. But Nan is in trouble.
0: Mm-hmm.
1: I mean, drinking and even prescription drugs, like you said, for about 10 years.
2: Yeah.
1: Yeah. What are you thinking at that point?
0: Yeah, it was really difficult. Safety in a relationship is everything. And the more she numbed, the less safe things got in our relationship, right? Yeah. So some of those old triggers are now super sensitive.
1: Sure.
0: And I'm trying to manage me and trying to figure out how to love and be in connection with her and be supportive. And at the same time, not liking how she would react and respond.
1: Yeah.
0: And by the way, I didn't even fully understand the depth of it.
2: Yeah,
0: like she would wait till I would go to sleep and then she'd get out a second bottle of wine. And so by day, things were sort of okay. You know, it was just by night, things got really difficult. Yeah, it was hard.
2: In his defense, and I was lying to everybody. I was lying to all my physicians to keep the prescription medication going. A lot of that kind of had the same effect as alcohol, you know, just to numb the feelings. The anxiety medication, and then it was always at night, and as soon as he'd go to bed, and he's a deep, deep sleeper, and, you know, we're empty nests. My boys are off to college and living their lives, and it really took on a life of its own. It truly took on a life of its own, and I lied to a lot of people. As I've come out with this, I've had dear friends going, why didn't you tell me?
1: Right.
2: My sisters, sister-in-law, family, friend, you know, and I feel like it was the enemy's way of isolating me.
1: Absolutely.
2: I truly was in bondage with it because there were multiple times I tried to get off of it and I had so much withdrawal that scared me. But also he would be whispering to me all the time, like, I think maybe I should go to rehab. Mm.
1: Yeah.
2: And I remember thinking, yeah, go to rehab? And your husband's just started this huge ministry.
1: Yeah.
2: You've moved to Little Rock and here you go. Oh, you'll ruin that for him. Mm. I mean, the lies of the enemy. Jeez. And I tell you, all of that from childhood, me taking care of things myself, taking care of self with marriage, and then that was my way of taking care of this grief.
1: Yeah.
2: And it just became chains.
1: Yeah. Mm-hmm. You know that scripture, John 10:10, some people may not know it. Christians who read the word know this one. This was the first scripture that a family who gave me a Bible when I was 15 wrote in there, John 10:10. And I read it, you know, it's a little freaky.
2: It's scary.
1: You know, that the thief, Satan, the thief comes to steal, kill, and destroy. That's an example of
2: it. Exactly.
1: Have that isolation, you know, and that's exactly what he does each and every day we live. He's trying to do that to us as 5-year-olds, as 15-year-olds, as 25-year-olds, all the way up to 70, 80-year-olds.
0: That's right.
1: Exactly. It's his mission every day to take us out.
2: It is.
1: I need to ask that question, how did this come right? Because people are maybe even in that spot.
2: Sure.
1: We did a broadcast not long ago with a woman who was in a very similar situation as you.
2: Mm-hmm.
1: Alcohol became her night beverage to cope.
2: Sure.
1: How did you rectify that? How did you come out of that dark place?
2: It was COVID.
1: Yeah, okay.
2: COVID was so good to me. Ron had gone.
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9: 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But Casey, before we jump into this, how's T-ball going?
10: I love it. I really enjoy watching all the little kids get out there and have absolutely no idea what to do. My favorite part was the last team that we played when the little kid would go up to bat on the other team. He would take his bat and smack the back of his helmet like 4 or 5 times before he'd ever hit the ball.
9: Yeah.
10: So it's great entertainment.
9: I'm sure. Mm-hmm. I mean, it is. Watching little kids t-ball is really fun.
10: Mm-hmm.
9: The hard part is sometimes some parents don't see it for what it is.
10: Right.
9: And they get a little up in arms. I'll tell you that my oldest, Kyle, he went to this place called H2 Okies, which is a swim team.
10: Yeah.
9: In Blacksburg or in Christiansburg, my youngest is now part of it. And I remember sitting in this parents meeting and they're kind of going through the process and they talked about what the parents' role. And, you know, I'm a know-it-all. I'm ready to coach. Put me in.
10: Shocker.
9: Yeah. Well, but they said, you know, your job as a parent is to sit in the bleachers and cheer for your kids.
10: Yeah.
9: That's it.
10: It really is.
9: Not to coach them, not to yell at them, to make sure they have fun. And I actually heard Coach K, Mike Krzyzewski, coached at Duke at an incredibly high level, well, the highest level for decades.
10: Mm-hmm.
9: And I have a lot of respect for him. He has a great book, and he's I met him a couple times earlier in my career. And I have a lot of respect for him. And he talked about his grandkids. And he said, you know, parents are insane today, is basically what he went to. talent's going to rise to the top and talent's going to get noticed. Mm-hmm. But he said, you know, here's what I do when my grandkids come off the field. I ask them, did you have fun?
10: Yeah.
9: And did you try as hard as you could?
10: Mm-hmm.
9: And if the

0: a parent and you're listening to this, that you agree with this. And if not, then we need to have a conversation. No, you do what you want. It's your family. We're not here to judge, but I do think youth sports are a little out of control.
1: They are.
0: Relax, y'all. Yeah. Relax. Just let your kids have some fun. My gosh.
1: I agree.
0: All right. Now we're going to twist a little bit.
1: Yeah.
0: We're talking about the death of a spouse.
1: Mm.
0: That's sad, right?
1: It's very sad, but it is reality that it does happen. So it's very important that you do talk about it.
0: Well, you know, when a new client comes to you, whether it's a man or a woman, right after losing their spouse, what are they typically most concerned about? Because I think the reality is that, you know, couples need to come to terms with you're likely not going to pass away at 82 years old or 88 years old holding hands in bed. Something's going to happen along the way.
1: Yeah.
0: So what are those challenges? What are those immediate things that happen?
1: A lot of the times what I see is one person was the financial person of the household and the other one is left kind of holding the bag.
0: Yeah.
1: When you're obviously going to be grieving, especially if it was unexpected and you didn't have time to prepare, but they just want to make sure that they're going to be okay because they might not know where their assets are actually held. They might not know anything about them. And they just want to make sure that, I mean, they're going to feel alone, honestly. And they just want to make sure that they're going to be okay for the next few decades.
0: Yeah, I mean, because the things that you're going to have to go through and you're going to have to think about is, what's that reduced income look like? You know, at least from Social Security, because you're going to likely lose one, and maybe a pension.
1: Mm-hmm.
0: It might be you get the higher tax rate because now you're in the widow's penalty, as we call it. You might have to navigate a will or a trust or an estate plan. You might have to file for a life insurance claim. It sounds awful.
1: Mm-hmm.
0: I know it's money, but it just sounds awful. And, you know, the other spouse, now they're forced to look at financial matters themselves. I mean, and there's more to it than just that. I mean, you know, couples, they dream.
1: They do.
0: They plan. They've always planned to go to Hawaii or take the kids on a Disney cruise. And now all of a sudden, guess what? They don't have their partner.
1: Yeah.
0: And it's sad. But I think it's important to know, you know, and I'll tell you that, you know, when I first started in this business, I remember sitting down with this woman and her husband passed away overseas. He was in the military, passed away. And she was younger, maybe, I don't know, 40 years old. He was an enlisted guy or an officer. And when we sat down, you know, they were she was in a really difficult position. Yes, they had life insurance, but they had a ton of debt. They had kids at home. And they ultimately had no plan. And the great thing is that when we sat down and we went through, we could build a path forward. But it wasn't the path that they'd always planned.
1: Mm-mm.
0: And I tell you, that's when you have kids at home and you have a family. But we've seen that same thing happen for families that maybe they're in their 60s or 70s. And it changes things, right?
1: It definitely changes things. Whereas the power of planning really enters the picture at this point, because we actually had a couple that the husband actually passed away. Their clients of ours, the husband passed away back in February. They've been long-term clients of ours, though, so they've had this financial plan in place. And because of that, the wife, who's still with us, has had time to grieve and process things the way that she needs to, because she knew that she was going to be okay. That plan was in place before the unexpected happened. And she's just now coming into the office next week to kind of sort out some affairs.
0: Yeah, I mean, what you don't want is when your spouse passes away, not only to be in this state of grieving, but be in this state of, oh my gosh, I'm going to run out of money.
1: Yeah, what do I do?
0: And it's really important when you're building a financial plan to stress test it to understand what happens if you have an early loss of a spouse. So, you know, I think it's really important if you've never done that before. So your advisor has never talked to you about what happens if somebody passes away 5 years from now. You probably need to start thinking about working with a financial planner, financial advisor. 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And you can schedule that assessment, because the stakes are really high. They're really high.
1: They're very high. And at our firm, we do model people passing away early. And I know in the meetings, we have fun with it. It's kind of funny to think about we use the terms killing people off, and it's all fun and games until it's not.
0: Yeah. I mean, and it's never fun to talk about, and people do smile because, you know, we make a big, John, I hate to kill you off, right. But I'm going to, right?
1: Yeah.
0: But it does show you what happens.

0: happens.
1: Yeah.
0: If the worst case scenario occurs, and I think it's really important. All right, let's switch gears.
1: Okay.
0: Let's talk about a financial puzzle piece here.
1: I love puzzles.
0: Yeah, you do. And I'm going to ask you some questions, and I would love to hear your answers. Let's talk about, you know, some of the main things in your financial puzzle, items which, you know, tend to get the most attention, and maybe they should. So let's, what do we do? Let's say you got a 401k with your current job and you're thinking about retirement. How does that fit into your puzzle? What's that look like, Casey?
1: Yeah, so when we're thinking about retirement, or even if we're retired, you have multiple options when it comes to what to do with that plan. If you're no longer going to be working, rolling it over into a new employer plan is obviously not going to work. You can cash it out and go to Vegas, which we never recommend, but, you know, for to each his own. One of the other options is you can roll it into a traditional IRA. And we get asked about that a lot because, honestly, when you roll a 401k into a traditional IRA, you're going to have access to maybe even more investment options. You're going to have likely more access to the dollars. But again, it's all about what you're going to be looking for in your retirement when it comes to that.
0: Yeah. Then the next puzzle piece is your 401ks from previous jobs. You have all the same options primarily. But you need to figure out what you're going to do with the money,
1: mm-hmm.
0: how it fits into your financial plan. Does it make sense to keep it where it's at? Does it make sense to move it into an IRA where you have a bit more control over it? And I think those are question marks that you've got to get answered as you're looking to build your financial plan. I don't love the idea of multiple accounts just hanging out that you're not actively managing or at least following, because I tend to think they get lost a little bit, and maybe your risk tolerance drifts over time. All right, next one on our list, and the next one that's out there that I think is pretty interesting, is what do we do with our life insurance policies? Maybe you've got some older life insurance policies. How do we approach those, Casey?
1: It's going to depend on your situation and what the type of life insurance policies are, but really, at that point in time, we're really going to want to take a look at how much you're paying for them and see if they're really even beneficial anymore.
0: Yeah, what we find oftentimes is life insurance serves a really good role and purpose. But at some point, oftentimes people become self-insured and you've got to make a decision. Does the insurance really work for you anymore? And does it make sense to use it there? Does it make sense to look at a new policy? What about bank accounts? You know, that's one that, you know, people have, they have bank accounts, and they're obviously, we're all going to have a bank account.
1: Right.
0: We need one. But people have sometimes too much money in them, or they're kind of all over the place. How do we approach that?
1: So we're going to want to have an idea of our income planning situation and what do we want our emergency fund to look like. And you likely don't need any more in your bank account than that emergency fund, you know, so it's easy to get to, and in a pinch or something unexpected happens, you can get to it. But let's say you have $350,000 sitting in that bank account. That's likely too much, and those dollars are probably not working as best as they can for you.
0: Yeah, I mean, and sometimes we find that people have their emergency fund in a savings account earning 0.1%.
1: Mm-hmm.
0: And there are better options out there, generally speaking, even FDIC-insured options that can provide you a better yield and help you keep up with inflation. All right, last one on our list is Social Security. And Social Security is a fun one because, you know, it's kind of like the DMV. Everybody gets it, and everybody's got to go through it, and everybody's got to make a decision. We teach a lot of Social Security classes.
1: We do.
0: And the goal here is to figure out, how do you optimize the benefit to work for you and your family?
1: Yeah, the key there is what you just said, optimize it. If you want to maximize it, then you obviously wait till 70. But for everybody's financial picture, that optimal time is going to differ.
0: It does. And, you know, this is a weighty, big decision. And what we really encourage people to do is think about it in the context of their overall financial plan, because none of these things that we've talked about exist in a vacuum. You don't make these decisions with a singular focus, not understanding that it doesn't impact every other part of your financial plan. Your 401k impacts your income plan, your investment plan, maybe your legacy plan, mm-hmm. your bank account, same way, Social Security, same way. 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
0: 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It's to help you make sense of your money as you go to and through retirement, because it can get pretty stressful out there. And our goal is to give you really good information that you can leverage to make your life just a little bit easier. Today, we're going to be talking about income strategies in retirement. Casey, I saw a USA Today article, and it said people are more worried about running out of money in retirement than death. Can you believe that?
1: It's very shocking, but once I like pick it apart, I can actually see it.
0: I get that. You know, death seems so far away, but running out of money seems pretty awful. If you have to sell your house, change your lifestyle, rely on your kids. There was a study done decades ago called like the Bag Lady Study. And women, really, that was one of their big concerns. I don't want to become a bag lady, which I don't know that anybody says that anymore, but it's like this great study that was out there. And I don't think it's just women that have it. I think men feel that same pressure as well. Nobody wants to run out of money.
1: No.
0: So let's talk about our bucket strategy in a way that we leverage our bucket strategy to help people have a small, maybe a smoother retirement. There's no guarantees in life. Really always want to say that at the start. But our goal is to make sure that money has a purpose and that people understand how their buckets work and how their money works in retirement.
1: Right. And ultimately, the goal is to take all of the aspects of our plan and really figure out how to actually turn those savings that you work so hard into a paycheck. Because the question changes when you retire. It's no longer just how much do I have? It's how do I use this money for years without running out? So let's dive right in, Jim. The first one is the emergency fund.
0: Ooh, bucket number one, the emergency fund. I love the bucket number one. You know, typically we're going to want 6 months to 1 year of expenses set aside for the unexpected. I always tell people no more than 100,000. If you need to put 100 grand in there, go up to 100,000, but no more than that. You've got to figure that out for your situation. But the idea of this fund is we're going to use this for life happens money. Mm-hmm. And like life happens all the time. You maybe have to get a new car out of the blue. You know, my father got in a car accident.
1: I know.
0: Yeah, it totaled his truck. And then all of a sudden, guess what he's got to do? Got to go buy a new car. He didn't expect to buy. Didn't want to buy. But
1: he was heartbroken.
0: I know. It broke his heart. He loved his old truck. He loves his new one. But roof leaks, HVAC issues, you know, medical expenses, all of this stuff. Again, the purpose of the bucket is to cover unexpected expenses because they will be there. Mm-hmm. It keeps normal surprises from becoming this portfolio problems. And it gives retirees immediate liquidity, which I think is really important. So it's important to have an emergency fund. You really want to fund that. And let's move on to bucket number two, Casey. What's that?
1: Bucket number two is Jim's personal favorite because of how it's titled. It's called the war chest.
0: Yep.
1: We typically think of this as 3 to 5 years of expenses or planned portfolio withdrawals. So the goal is very simple with this bucket. It's if the market drops, you have money available that can support your retirement paycheck without having to sell those long-term growth investments while they're down. And ultimately, this is going to help us avoid panic selling. So if the market drops, the headlines get ugly. And instead of saying, we have to sell stocks to pay the bills or to put food on our table, you can say, our next few years of income are planned for. And that's really going to change everything for you, especially emotionally.
0: It really does. This is the concern for people. We've not seen, you know, a sustained market drop, multi-year market drop since 2000, 2001, 2002. But we better be ready for when that does occur. Mm-hmm. And the war chest helps you prepare. 3 to 5 years of expenses. It's where you're going to pull that money from for life. Not for emergencies. That's your emergency fund. This is paying all the other stuff. So it is vitally important, at least in my opinion. Mm-hmm. Everybody's different. You got to make your own decisions. But, you know, for me, I think this is just one of those areas where if you don't have these mapped out, you're going to be in a situation where your money doesn't have purpose in your plan.
1: Yeah.
0: And when the market does go, you know, down, as markets tend to do, you've got to be ready. In fact, you know, in our book, we cover these retirement buckets. And I think it's really important to know that when you're going through these things, you've got to have a plan in retirement. Otherwise, again, you don't have to do anything you don't want to.
1: Right.
0: But my strong recommendation is that at least have a plan and know where your money's going to go. And again, in our book, we outline all of this stuff. And we also go through some other things that are really important. Retired in Virginia, how does that work? Making sure your money lasts. What does legacy planning look like? What does investment management look like? And if you'd like to get a copy of our book, Virginia is for Retirement, at no cost and obligation, go out to retireinva.com. Look, shipping and handling is on us. Again, that's retireinva, retire in Virginia, retireinva.com. Mm-hmm. Get a copy of the book. Again, we'll outline and go into much better detail around these retirement buckets inside the book, and you might find that very valuable. Let's move on to the next bucket, Casey. And I think this is a really important bucket to talk about because in my mind, this is way overlooked.
1: Yes, I would agree. And bucket number 3 is income. So filling that gap. This is where we're going to look at the gap between what you want to spend and what you already have coming in. And I've said it before, and I've said it a lot of times, it really blows my mind when I talk to people and they honestly have no idea what they're spending and what they're going to need in retirement. But we're going to start with the basics. What income do you already have coming in? So that's Social Security, pensions, rental income, maybe some part-time work. Then we're going to compare that to what you actually want to spend. The difference there is the gap. So let's keep the math simple. Let's say that you come to us and say, I need $5,000 a month to maintain my standard of living. Let's say we have $3,000 coming in from Social Security and a pension. That $2,000 is your gap, and that's what we have to solve for. Depending on the client and the plan, this could involve investments or tools that are built to generate income, reduce volatility, or provide more predictable cash flow.
0: Yeah, and I think, again, this is one where you cannot follow this cookie cutter approach where everybody's bucket plan looks exactly the same. Okay.
1: Right. And that's where I'm going to get on a little bit of soapbox because I know we were talking about this earlier, but I was having a conversation last night at my kids' T-ball event, actually, and they were comparing, we'll call them couple A and couple B, and couple B was comparing their situation to couple A because couple A has been retired for about a year. You know, things are feeling good. They're really living their best retirement.
0: They're enjoying it.
1: Yeah. And couple B is like, well, I want that. I'm still working. How do I get that? And honestly, you don't know other people's situations until you get the statements, you've seen the bank accounts. Like, you really can't assume those things. And honestly, retirement planning and income planning is so very personal because everyone's going to have different fixed income sources. Some people are going to have pensions. Some people don't. It really gets very, very personal, and you really need to try to focus on yourself and not worry about whatever John, Dick, and Harry is doing down the road.
0: Yeah, I mean, look, what's the old line that comparison is the thief of joy? Mm-hmm. And it's really difficult for some people to realize that their decisions are going to dictate what their retirement looks like, okay? And none of that's bad, by the way. Not one piece of it. We have clients that live on $5,000 a month. We have clients that live on $4,000. We have clients that live on $15,000 and more. Each one of them is living their version of the best retirement. There's no negativity around that. Mm-mm. But the problem that comes in for some people is when you begin to think about, well, my neighbor does X, Y, and Z. Why can't I do that? Well, the easy thing to do is ask them for all of their statements Ask them for their complete financial inventory. They're never going to give it to you, clearly.
1: No, never.
0: So what you're trying to do is you're trying to compare yourself to someone. You don't have all their data. You don't know if they have any money. You don't know if they have a lot of money. You don't know if they're about to run out of money.
1: You don't know.
0: So don't get in that trap. What you have to do is sit down with an advisor or a financial planner who is skilled and focuses on this so it can help you build a plan to get to and through retirement. Because otherwise, you're just guessing. And when you start to just guess, well, you start to feel like, well, maybe I'm not doing enough. I say run the math. All right, let's get on our last bucket. And this is a really good bucket because it's called growth. We call this our growth bucket. You know, this is a long-term bucket designed to help your money keep up with inflation, the rising costs that exist out there. You know, because retirement can last 25, 30, 35 years. And it's really important to make sure that you have some money in a growth bucket, something that's going to allow it to grow over time. So bucket four is not something you raid during a bad market. It needs time to work. It needs time to soak. This is the low and slow. I love smoking meat. This is the brisket in your plan, okay? So this is your brisket. You're going to put it on, and it's going to take a long time to cook. And it'll be frustrating, but it ultimately is delicious when you're done with it. You know, again, I think that there's a guy out there that's listening to this is like, yep, I know what you're talking about, dude.
1: I'm very used to your analogies. We have three meal planners on the team, and somehow we always circle back to either sports or smoking meat. So it suits you.
0: Men are very simple.
1: It's okay.
0: We are not complex. You know, I got about 10 things I like. And I bet that out of those 10 things, if you wouldn't ask five other dudes, they'd circle eight of them.
1: Yeah, right? I'm sure.
0: Yeah, it's just sort of how guys are built. But you do need some long-term money. Again, there's some risk in there. Markets, it's going to go up and down. But, you know, it's not about retirement income. It's not about choosing safety or growth. It's about knowing which dollars you need to safely grow and which dollars you need to be safe and create income. And Casey, I think the magic of this is not knowing that these buckets exist. The magic is running a plan and knowing how much money you should put into each and every one of those buckets so you can have the retirement that you've always thought of. Now let's talk about, now that we know what the buckets are, how do they work together?
1: Yeah, so this is extremely important. So the buckets are obviously helpful individually, but the real value is how they work together. So like any good team, you have to work together to have a good whole part, or with a puzzle, you have to have all the pieces exactly aligned for the puzzle to be completed. And it, like, let's say the market drops 25% early in retirement. Without a bucket strategy, that retiree might feel like they have two bad options on the table: sell investments while they're down or cut their lifestyle immediately. I don't want either of those for anybody. Who wants to cut their lifestyle immediately? You're used to a certain way of living, and I would hate for you to not have planned for that, and all of a sudden, we're living on rice and beans because we didn't think about what if.
0: Yeah, yeah, and I do like some rice and beans, I'm not going to lie, but but I don't want to eat it every day, and I think that's the key. And the key is making sure that everything works together, that your money has a job, and your money does have a job. Because that's one of the big question marks that people get to. They get into retirement and they look at their statements and they say, what does this mean?
1: Yeah.
0: How do I take income out of it? How do I know that I'm going to be okay? How am I not going to run out of money? And, you know, the reality is that a lot of advisors, they have not walked their clients through this stuff.
1: Nope.
0: So they don't have an idea. 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
0: 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Today, we're talking about the dreaded tax word. Dun, dun, dun. Not a fun thing to talk about, but I have yet to meet anybody who really, really loves paying taxes. So we're going to try to break that down and more on this segment. But before we jump in, Casey, I've got a couple things. This week, I learned something from my doctor. I don't know that I knew this, but do you know what the hardest bone in the human body is?
1: I don't know.
0: It is the femur.
1: Huh.
0: Which kind of makes sense.
1: Yeah.
0: Like that thing's taking a lot of impact. It's the thickest bone, which I guess it gets there.
1: Yeah.
0: So the femur is the...
1: Makes sense.
0: I don't know that matters at all. I kind of thought it was the skull first when I saw that. I'm like, oh, it's clearly the skull.
1: Mm-hmm.
0: Because it's protecting, you know, pretty
1: important
0: much
1: stuff.
0: The most important thing in there.
1: Yeah.
0: And you know, the ribs are, you know, maybe not quiet because you hear people fracturing the ribs.
1: Mm-hmm.
0: But no, it's the femur.
1: Yeah,
0: that Live and learn.
1: It makes complete sense, actually.
0: All right, so I've got a question for you about life, life in general. And I think about this for our clients because, you know, when we sit down with people and we talk about the retirement planning, one of the things we like to do, we call it dream casting, if you will. We really want our clients to think about, like, what's next in their retirement? What are they going to do that's going to be amazing?
1: Mm-hmm.
0: And I never asked this question, but I had an advisor tell me that this is a question he asks his clients. How many states have you been to? And I thought it was a fascinating question, but for Casey, this is going to be a fun one because she's quite the world traveler. How many states have you been to, Casey?
1: I think like max five, not much more than that.
0: Five.
1: Yeah.
0: Five.
1: Yeah. I don't get out much.
0: I think Barrett has been to more countries.
1: That's for sure.
0: Yeah, he's been to more. Maybe by the time he was five, he went to more countries than five.
1: Well, I've told you my dream is to go to Florida. If I can go to Florida, my life is complete. I'm a simple person.
0: You do realize it's like literally 8 hours. All you have to do, take 77 to 26 to 95 and you're there.
1: Mm-hmm.
0: Like that's all you have to do. Get on the road, go down 81, hit 77, hit 26. Take 26. There is like, maybe it's not 26, but people who are listening know, like some guy in the car who like knows everything is like, no, man, you're missing a road. But it's really, you get to Columbia, you take a left, once you hit I-95, it's just straight shot.
1: Yeah.
0: That's pretty easy.
1: I don't know. That's my goal.
0: Well,
1: I want to take myself and the kids to Florida one day.
0: Fair enough. Now, I've been over 40, but I don't have an account. I need to get a count. I've never had the idea that I want to go to every state, but I do have a national parks map on a wall in my house with all the pins of all the national parks I've been. And that is one of my lifelong kind of, it's not a goal. I'm not like obsessive about it, but I'd like to go to them all. So, maybe you can do a little bit more than Florida.
1: Yeah, we're going to, especially when our kids get older. My husband really wants to do the national park. So
0: yeah.
1: I think that a lot of people around here like that.
0: Oh, yeah. Why not? Mm-hmm. National parks are beautiful. They're amazing. They're majestic. And, you almost feel like you're in a different world. Glacier, when you're in Glacier, you feel like you're in the Swiss Alps. It's really that good. All right, let's switch gears.
1: Okay.
0: Let's talk taxes. What do we got on the agenda?
1: Yeah, so a lot of people assume once they retire, taxes magically go away or drastically drop. And unfortunately, that's not exactly how it works. Actually, some people's largest bill in retirement can be their tax bill. But where you retire absolutely matters because there's always different rules and regulations. And here in Virginia, there are actually several tax advantages that retirees may not fully realize that they have. So today, Jim, I'm going to ask you about the top 5 tax savings opportunities for retirees here in Virginia and discuss why tax planning becomes so important once we stop working.
0: Yeah, I love it because, again, I think there's a lot of people out there who say to themselves, I know I'm paying too much in taxes. I don't know how to solve for it. And my advisor and my CPA, they don't talk to me about it. And I want to be clear. We're not giving tax advice here. We're just giving, what we know about it. We're not mm-hmm. CPAs. But let's just jump right in and do our very best on this.
1: Yeah. So number one, Virginia does not tax Social Security.
0: It's a huge deal.
1: It's huge. It may be the biggest one for many retirees.
0: It really is. I mean, think about that. That's almost a 6% savings if you're taxed at 5.75% and you don't have to pay any taxes on it. So it really is a great win for retirees. Now, let me be clear as day as we go through this. We have a different kind of governor in there right now who is who maybe takes a little bit more of a partisan view on politics in Virginia than we've had
1: in a while.
0: Since I've lived in Virginia.
1: Mm-hmm.
0: One of the beauties of Virginia is that, both parties could kind of get along. And you never really had Nova kind of shoving things down your throat in a huge way. And that sort of changed, at least it feels like perceptually right now, it feels like this is their chance to kind of ram some things down. So these taxes we're talking about, they are potentially subjected to change. And hopefully what people are reporting on is not what the actuality is. I wish our governor all the best, and I hope it's a successful tenure, because if it is, then it'll be successful for Virginia. But, if the model is to be more like California, nobody wants that.
1: Yeah.
0: No, nobody wants mm-hmm. that. All right, number two on our list. What do we got?
1: Number two is Virginia's age deduction for retirees 65 and up. If you're age 65 or older, Virginia may allow you to deduct up to $12,000 per person from taxable income.
0: It's a big win.
1: Mm-hmm.
0: It's a really big win. I think what happens is that a lot of people don't know that Social Security is not taxed, but they definitely don't know that one. Now, it doesn't mean that their CPA or the tax form skip this. But it's a big win for retirees in Virginia.
1: Yeah, and it's important to point out that there are income limits and phase outs, so not everybody will get the full deduction, but many retirees still qualify for at least part of it. And again, this is where the power of planning is really going to become very important, because we'll sometimes see situations where you had one extra large IRA withdrawal or a large capital gain or poor timing on income. And that's going to reduce or eliminate that deduction. So smart withdrawal planning is going to matter.
0: I agree completely. I think just understanding how this works, having a plan and an advisor to walk you through how this works relative to your financial plan and your retirement, it just makes all the difference.
1: Yeah, without a doubt. Number three. Property taxes in Virginia are often more manageable than people expect. So now let's talk about property taxes, because this surprises people all the time. Virginia actually has relatively reasonable property taxes in many areas, especially throughout Southwest Virginia, such as Roanoke, Salem, Christiansburg, Blacksburg. Would you agree with that?
0: Well, I agree to some extent. Obviously, if you're comparing this to New Jersey, New York, Maryland, but you know, we're still a southern state. And we, you know, we don't have a ton of services either. You know, we're not running train systems in Virginia, Southwest Virginia. And our level of services that we get for the property taxes don't match some of the services you would see in some of these northern states. And then, you know, I doubt there's anybody who's listening who hasn't seen two or three property assessments that have gone up. And here's what I really want to know. I get inflation. I get all this. But if the price of houses have, like, theoretically doubled in the last, let's say, 5 or 7 years, that means the tax revenue that's being collected via property taxes and the assessments would have theoretically doubled or some variation of that. Where the heck is the money going?
1: It's a good question.
0: Where? And have you and what are they doing extra for us?
1: Yeah.
0: I mean, sure. Like, we have some great parks for kids.
1: Yes.
0: Okay. That's fantastic. But where's the money going?
1: Yeah.
0: That's what I really why can't they stripe the roads? Why can't they fix the potholes? What is going on with our money? They've assessed our taxes over and over and over again. Yes. Yes, indeed. You know, maybe New Jersey has the best roads on the planet. I can't tell you that one way or the other. So I'm not here to, but I think that oftentimes people compare Virginia to northern states. I don't know. I kind of feel like we're still in the South in Virginia. We're not Mississippi.
1: Mm-mm.
0: But we're obviously not New York State either.
1: Right.
0: So maybe we're in the middle. I love Virginia, by the way. I just want to know what's going on with my property taxes. On all of my property, I've gotten assessment after assessment. And it's hard to argue. I mean, you look, the price of the properties are exponentially higher. Where's my money going?
1: Yeah.
0: That's what I really want to know.
1: It's a great question. I'd love to hear the answer.
0: All right, sorry. I'll get off my soapbox here.
1: Number four, Virginia has become more friendly to military retirees. And I love this because we actually have a lot of military families here in Virginia. So Virginia has expanded deductions for military retirement income over the last several years. So eligible military retirees may be able to deduct a significant portion of their military pension income from their Virginia taxes. That's a major benefit for veterans transitioning into retirement. So when we combine your military retirement income, healthcare benefits, and the ability to settle in lower cost areas of Virginia, it really can create a very attractive retirement situation for those military people.
0: Heck yeah, I love it for the 757. I love it for all our Navy vets and Marine vets and Army and Air Force, or Coast Guard, whoever, but primarily Navy, given what's happening down in Norfolk. Mm-hmm. But yeah, I love it for them. I think it's a huge win.
1: Yeah. And number five, this one we talk about all the time, strategic retirement income planning can save you thousands. And it really can. Jim and I have witnessed the power of planning with people's situations and adding the taxes into the equation. And retirement planning is no longer just, did I save enough? Now it's, how do I take that money and live efficiently for hopefully decades? Because retirees today often have money spread across multiple areas. So we'll have IRAs, 401ks, Roth accounts, brokerage accounts, pensions, Social Security, and every bucket is taxed differently.
0: You know, we sat down with a couple just a few weeks ago, been listening to the radio show for about a year, and finally decided to reach out. And when we had that conversation, you know, taxes were at the forefront of what they wanted to discuss. They said, you know, at the end of the day, I think all advisors do investment management. Is that correct? And I said, it is actually correct. That's not a commodity by any stretch, but it's something we all do. They said, but our advisor never talks about tax planning, never really discuss it. In fact, when we try to discuss it, they kind of turn us off and refer us back to a CPA.
1: Mm-hmm.
0: Or if they do want to talk about it, it's so cookie cutter that it's just stuff I Googled anyway and got the answer
1: to. Right, and probably didn't apply to them in the first place.
0: Right. So I think when we went through this analysis, we realized they were missing QCDs, they were missing Roth conversions, nobody was tax loss harvesting in their account, they had no strategic withdrawal plan relative to their IRAs. They were missing so many, what I call low-hanging fruit.
1: Mm-hmm.
0: All the things that are easy. These are the things that are the obvious stuff. And I think that there's a lot of retirees out there who are in that same situation where, boy, oh boy, if they just had somebody who did tax strategy for them, that might put them in a position to save, you know, five to six figures in some cases, mm-hmm. like huge amounts of money depending upon the size of the portfolio and what they're trying to do. So again, every situation is different. 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We've got some important information to go over relative to income planning and answering all of our questions that we get throughout the week. 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
0: 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It's to help you make sense of your money in the most common sense way possible so you can retire with more clarity and hopefully a whole lot less stress. We've got some really fun things to go over today. What I thought would be kind of interesting on this segment, Casey, is to talk about some common retirement scenarios. These are things that we see not every week, but almost every week where people come in and they ask questions. And I thought it'd be kind of really fun to go through these scenarios. And they're not just general, like specific questions, but you know, I'm going to throw you the first one. You can throw me the second one and we can kind of go through that if that makes sense.
1: Yep.
0: But here's the first one that I hear. Not every day, but we see this a lot. You know, I have $1 million saved. And look, let's all be clear. $1 million is a lot of money.
1: Yes.
0: But it ain't what it used to be.
1: It's sure not.
0: No. I mean, you had $1 million in 1999. That was some change.
1: Yeah, you've made it.
0: Yeah, $1 million in 2000, still, you know, 2005 is still a lot of money. In 2026, it's $1 million.
1: Mm-hmm.
0: You're a millionaire.
1: Yeah.
0: It's pretty cool. But why don't I feel rich if I have $1 million?
1: Such an interesting scenario, which we do get that a lot. But retirement confidence doesn't come from the account balance, because $1 million to me could mean something totally different to you of what $1 million means. $1 million might be a lot for me and not as much for you. So it comes from knowing how that money is actually going to become income for you in retirement. And are you going to be able to maintain that standard of living that you want for yourself? So net worth is not the same as retirement income. I know that people love to know their net worth, and it is, it's a fun number to know.
0: Yeah,
1: and to see on a board.
0: It's a cool number because one of the cool things about seeing your net worth is, you know, if you're goal oriented, you want to see it grow.
1: Mm-hmm. Yeah. And taxes, inflation, healthcare, and market risk, they all affect how long that money is going to last. And statistically, people are living longer nowadays. We have better healthcare. We have better programs. People are hopefully are taking better care of themselves. So we have to have a plan for that $1 million to last us, hopefully decades. So the real question is, and this is how I frame it with new clients, is what paycheck can this portfolio create?
0: Yeah. You know, we have clients, this is a fascinating thing in the world. We have clients that have, you know, maybe $200,000. That's all the cash they have, but they have really large pensions.
1: Mm-hmm.
0: And they don't have any retirement concerns. Like, life is good for them. They got their Social Security, they've got their pensions, couple hundred grand hanging out in the back of the house, if you will, just chilling, growing, and there if they need it. And like, life is really good. Then we have people with 1.5 or 1.6 million who feel crunched.
1: Right.
0: And it really comes, I think what you said is so important to underline, is it's really about creating that paycheck in retirement. And I think if I've learned anything as I'm thinking about my retirement plan, you know, if I ever decide to step away, it's really about what kind of paycheck am I going to get?
1: Mm-hmm.
0: Because that's going to give me the permission to go spend it. And that's the problem. If you don't have money that shows up every month, you don't feel like you have permission to spend your money, because it's hard to dip into that big old nest egg.
1: Yeah.
0: But when it shows up in your checking account, it kind of changes it. And then retirement gets a lot better.
1: Yeah, and this is my soapbox that I get on a lot, but it really is so individualized, because like, Jim's a world traveler, whereas my goal is to go to Florida. So my standard of living is going to be probably less than yours. So it really depends on your number and what you want that portfolio to do for you.
0: Yeah, well said.
1: Number two, we get this a heck of a lot. Should I pay off the house before I retire?
0: Well, the answer is yes, if you can, right? This is not just a math question, it's a flexibility. You know, paying off debt, it may create peace of mind. And it almost always does,
1: mm-hmm.
0: right? Like, I've never seen anybody pay their house off and say, oh man, I feel so much worse now. Now, they usually feel pretty good about
1: it. Yeah, typically.
0: Yeah, but keeping your cash reserves may preserve options. Now, here's the mistake. Here's what I see. Oftentimes, people come in, maybe they worked for the government, so they have a PLOP, mm-hmm. so they worked for the state of Virginia in some capacity, and they want to use their PLOP to pay off their house.
1: Yep.
0: Well, the problem is, let's imagine it's $200,000 on your mortgage.
1: Okay.
0: You're going to withdraw that money from qualified accounts, whether that's a PLOP or an IRA. The problem is taxes.
1: Yep.
0: Okay. I've met people that have a mortgage rate, their interest rate is 3%. Right? Sign me up for that. That's pretty good, right? And they want to take money out of their IRAs and they want to pay 22% interest, or taxes rather,
1: mm-hmm.
0: for federal, and then 6%, 5.75% for state. So they want to pay 27%+ in taxes to pay off a note that they're paying 3% on.
1: It's a large chunk of change.
0: Okay. That's letting your emotions rule the decision.
1: Yeah.
0: I don't think that's a great decision. So I do think you need to be really clear and understand. We want to do this smartly, okay? If you have the capacity to do it, let's get after it. But if we can save 10% on the tax bill along the way, that might be really meaningful to you. So ask yourself, does this make my retirement stronger? Does this make my net worth stronger? Does this make my tax bill lower? Or am I just doing something to feel good today? Nothing wrong with feeling good, but I like to feel good smartly.
1: Yeah, I love that. Number three, what if I retire right before the market drops? So the spin on this is, the real danger is not a market correction. Markets go up, markets go down. That's how they will always be. But it's being forced to sell investments at the wrong time. So if you're at a loss and you have to sell because you need the income from it, you're locking in your losses. So early retirement downturns can be especially harmful if you didn't plan with this in mind of, there could be a market correction the year before you retire, the year you retire, or after. This is why income buckets, cash reserves, and withdrawal strategy are really going to matter. You don't need to predict the crash. You need to have a plan that's built to survive one.
0: Yeah. Again, we know markets are going to go down. Like, is that a surprise to anybody?
1: No.
0: I'm always amazed when you talk to people and they're like shocked the market dropped. Oh, I can't believe the market dropped. Like, what?
1: Yeah.
0: Markets go up and they also do what, Casey?
1: They go up and they go down.
0: Yeah, and that's okay, by the way.
1: Mm-hmm.
0: That means you're in a healthy market. So, Casey, does that sound like the market recently? What's the market done recently?
1: The market is at all-time highs right now.
0: Yeah. So, look, and it's been at all-time highs. It feels like every year for years except for 2022.
1: Mm-hmm.
0: So I'm not here to predict doom and gloom. Okay? That is not what we do. But if you're 5 years away from retirement or you're 5 years into retirement, you're in a danger zone.
1: Yep.
0: You're in a danger zone of the market really correcting. So just be careful. Make sure you have a financial plan.
1: I think that is very well said. And Jim, I know you recently wrote a book specifically for Virginians, and I want to give our listeners a little information on that. But before, I have an important question for you.
0: Uh-oh.
1: What made you want to become a financial advisor? I can tell you're really dedicated to your craft. So what made you want to invest yourself in this?
0: You know, when I was... when I was 10 years old, I have to be careful here because my parents listen to this show
1: mm-hmm.
0: and they will call me right after.
1: I love them.
0: So they called me right after like 2 days ago and started laughing about inheritances because they thought I was talking about them.
1: Oh, wow.
0: So
1: okay.
0: It was very funny. But, you know, my dad, this was back when the stock market, you couldn't get your tickers online because online didn't exist. They were in the paper. And they were in the kind of the back of it. And I always, my dad would look at it, and I'm sure he did not have a mountain of money. He was a young guy. But I looked at it, and he helped me pick out a couple stocks, and we put them on graph paper, and I followed it. And I don't know why I was hooked, but I was either going to be a professional baseball player,
1: mm-hmm.
0: maybe a professional fisherman, because I love the fish, or a stockbroker. I just kind of got hooked. I got hooked by it. And I realized over time that working in finance and doing this, that you have a real opportunity to help people. And it's a really fun job to be able to help people in a way where you can put them in a position to win. And then when I realized you could be a fiduciary and not everybody was, it kind of just like blew my mind up that mm-hmm. who in the world would not act as a fiduciary when they're dealing with people's net worth. So what we decided to do is start our own firm and build it the way we wanted. And you know, I couldn't be prouder of what we've built and the people we have who act in our clients' best interest. So that's probably way more than anybody wanted to know about me. And yeah, I did write a book recently, Virginia's for Retirement. Kind of goes through all retirement planning, make sure you're on track. It goes through some of those twists and turns in Virginia. And if you want to get a copy, you just go out to retireinva.com. Again, that's retireinva.com. And you can get a copy of the book, no cost, no obligation. So it's kind of fun. Casey, I don't know that we're going to have time to get through all of these,
1: mm-hmm.
0: but I have some things that I thought were really good, things you can do right now to prepare for retirement. So let's talk about number one on our list. What's the first, if you're thinking about retirement, what should you do right now?
1: You've got to think about rebuilding your retirement paycheck plan. So before you retire, know exactly where your income is going to come from. That could be Social Security, pensions, investment withdrawals, annuities, cash reserves. Any and all income is going to matter, and you need to know which ones are fixed and going to come in every month and which ones are going to fluctuate. You need to identify the gap between that guaranteed income and then your desired spending, because that's the gap that you need your portfolio to generate for you. And do not retire based only on an account balance.
0: Well, that's so scary when people do that. Oh, I've just hit $1.1 million. I'm going to retire today. But then you find out they're spending like 20 grand a month or some ridiculous number.
1: It's not going to work.
0: And they're like 58 years old or something. And you start to do the calculator and get scary fast. Mm-hmm. The number two on our list is to create a retirement tax strategy. You know, taxes can quietly become one of the biggest expenses for many retirees. And I think it's really important that you understand if you have Roth IRAs, you have IRAs, you have brokerage accounts, you have tax, and how each one of those is treated from a tax perspective. You know, Social Security may be taxable. It might not based upon your income. RMDs can create future tax problems in a big way.
1: Yeah.
0: I mean, how many clients have we sat down with that have large IRAs? All of a sudden, they haven't factored in the fact RMDs are going to start at 73.
1: Yep.
0: And those RMDs might be
1: large.
0: $20,000, $30,000, $40,000, $100,000 in some cases.
1: Mm-hmm.
0: And that just goes on top of all the other income and puts them in a situation, ooh. Look, it's a good problem to have. Paying taxes is always a good problem because it means you likely made money.
1: Mm-hmm.
0: But I want to pay the least amount allowable by law.
1: Everybody does.
0: Right? 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We'll be back next week. 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
4: From the heart of Virginia's Blue Ridge, this is WFIR Roanoke. 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
5: From ABC News. I'm Brian Clark. President Trump says a deal to end the war with Iran's largely been negotiated, but is not done. ABC's Alex Brochet says there are many questions for the president, who is under some pressure.
6: They want to settle so badly.
7: What's unclear is if this agreement includes a deal on uranium enrichment, missiles, or nuclear dust. It's been 2 months since Trump vowed to obliterate Iran's power plants within 48 hours if Iran didn't fully open the Strait of Hormuz. The strait is still closed, and the cost is hitting home with gas prices soaring. But Trump insists that pain will be short-lived.
6: By the way, the oil prices are going to tumble as soon as I finish up with Iran.
7: But it's not just gas at the pump. Food and airfare are also surging because of the war.
5: And a source familiar with the situation tells ABC News there's serious concern and disappointment in Israel towards a potential deal. The man who opened fire outside of a White House security checkpoint Saturday was shot and killed by officers who returned fire. And ABC's Selena Wang says there's more information about the man's past encounters with law enforcement regarding the White House.
8: He encountered law enforcement in June 2025 for blocking a point of entry at the White House. He was detained and involuntarily committed for a mental evaluation. 1 month later, he was arrested after he attempted to enter a White House checkpoint, telling officers he was Jesus Christ and that he wanted to get arrested.
5: A state of emergency in Orange County, California, as crews work to cool a damaged storage tank with a dangerous chemical inside. County Fire Captain Wei Hao Wong.
9: Chemists, scientists, we're all working around the clock trying to find the best solution.
5: And fears of an explosion led to more than 50,000 evacuations. Ju Poi found a spot for her family in a shelter.
10: We are the last family allowed to come in at that point. It was like a 10:30 or 11 o'clock in the morning, so we're so lucky.
5: You're listening to ABC News.
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0: reach out to Patrick and the Ayers Financial Team, 800-563-8360. 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
1: Bruce, as always, glad to be here. The people that you were just discussing earlier in this literacy quiz, you talked about how they scored low marks on their financial quiz. And well, you know, I don't think that they should be upset. If you just look at Congress's track record for financial, what they do, I think they've overspent and really they've failed the test. You know,
0: man, they not only flunked, they've been putting time out.
1: Oh, gosh.
0: If not, they should be. Yeah.
1: I mean, just think about it. We owe trillions and trillions, over $30 trillion, something needs to happen, and it really needs to come from the top.
0: No question. All right, as we get into this today, here are a couple of big takeaways. Men did score a little higher than women, but guys, don't puff your chest out too much. I mean, it's not like you overachieved. Americans with more than $1.5 million in savings scored twice as high as those with less than $100,000 saved. And again, when you have resource, you want to protect it. When you don't have it, you want more of it, Patrick. But what are your takes on this?
1: Well, it's not really surprising to me of these 2 points that you made, because most of the time in a marriage, it tends to be usually, but not always, okay? I'm going to say probably 80, 85% of the time, you probably see it the same, Bruce, where men take care of the finances. And then if you look at the people that you were talking about that had, what, $1.5 million or more, well, you know, they've got to that amount because they've been doing things. They've been in the game, taking some snaps. They've been doing things right and understanding and learning things. So naturally, you would see where they would score higher because they've dealt with it and practiced with it before. In life, being good at something really is all about, you can have some natural talent, don't get me wrong, but it all comes down to the amount of practice that you have with something. And I remember, this is probably 10 years ago, my oldest son, Paxton, he was playing hockey, and they played a team that was a year or so older than them, and they were in a higher bracket. You know, you've got to find people to play. And so, you know, this was they were playing against a harder team in a different conference. And I remember driving back after the game, and he was upset. They got lit up, folks. I mean, it's what it was, and we expected it. And I remember, you know, telling him that, look, Paxton, you know, those kids were good. But look, they're older than you. And the reason why is because they had more times in their life to practice than you do, okay, and then that you have had. So when you are at that age, you'll probably be just as good, if not better, but it's always good to play someone better than you, because that will make you better in itself. Even Michael Jordan will tell you that the best winners are the ones that have lost the most and have gotten up and learned from those mistakes and learned from the losses.
0: Yeah, no question. I mean, let's face it. It takes, Allen Iverson aside, it takes practice to get better about it.
1: But practice.
0: We're talking about practice.
1: Listen, I saw a reel the other day about Allen Iverson, and he was like, they were going to some city to play, and he was out till like 3 or 4 in the morning, and the coach benched him because he was out too late. And he was like, you know what? It didn't bother me. I get up, I play just as well. But, you know, he gave his heart in playing. But, he, you know, he's got to realize that you've got to be a role model for the rest of your team, too. Well, it's just interesting. And
0: coach
1: the guy,
0: is coach,
1: he gave his heart.
0: You gotta,
1: he really
0: no,
1: did.
0: Oh, no question. He was genuinely a talented guy. But, again, coach has rules. And if you don't follow them, you have the consequence. It's just like parenting. But so, Patrick, there's the clear gap in the scores from that American College of Financial Services. You know, the bottom line, though, is most of us are just lacking in financial literacy. And I blame that on the fact that we don't teach personal finance from the eighth grade through the senior year in high school. And I've stood on that soapbox before. Let's talk about topics that you find most people struggle with when they come in and sit down with you and the Ayers Financial Team, and you're helping them plan for retirement and educating them, because that's what your process is all about.
1: Well, the people that I sit down with that need my firm's services and the people that come to see us are people that have already created some type of wealth. So they know the basics and, you know, how to put money away on a systematic basis, dollar cost. They know the basics of things, and that's where they are in their life. And from these people, what I see is that they've gotten these basics down and have been doing those for, let's say, 20 or 30 years.

0: while they're still working, but really don't know the second part of the ball game. All right. They haven't practiced about it. They don't know the rules. They don't know how the ins and outs of things at that time period. And they really seem not to know about transitioning into retirement and how things work then and what's involved with that. So in the accumulation phase, it's all about growth and risk. Whereas in retirement, like you said, now that we have our money, we want to spread it out over the rest of our entire lives. And our main priority is now protection. We still want to grow money, but it's really about protecting it. And people haven't been taught how to make these shifts or when to or what to and how to look at things. And all they've learned really is risk and long-term. And now that they're close to retirement, that long-term is no longer that long. So that's the first thing, is learning how to and understanding why you need to transition. The other big thing that I see, Bruce, is where people struggle with emotions. We are, as humans, emotionally hardwired, and most of the time our emotions lead us to do things that are contrary to what we really should be doing. Quite often people have way too much money at risk. And when you've got too much money on the line, too much bacon in the wind, however you want to put it, and the market dips and they lose a lot because they're overbetting, that becomes a stimulus for them to become overly emotional and tend to want to sell while things are low, which is not the right thing to do. So part of our job, and I mean a big part of it, is to be a coach and hold people's hands through the hard times and keep them on track. But back to my first point, is to get them ready and get them transitioned properly for retirement and move from a growth style of offense to a protection style of offense.
1: 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All right, this is Financial Sanity. He's Patrick Ayers. I'm Bruce Steinbrock. Researchers in the study, Patrick, said that men tended to score higher than women, as we said earlier. Now, how can we help women raise and gain more knowledge? Because this is a must. If especially married folks, we understand there's a dominant person. And, you know, statistically speaking, it tends to be the men that do it. But there are women that are very good at it, and they own it as well. And the other partner's like, okay, you got that. You know, in my situation, I dominate it because my wife wants nothing to do with it. But exactly. I know, you know, she need, and I try and sit down and explain. She's like, yeah, whatever. But so how do you help in that instance?
0: Well, I've got to tell you that women are fast learners. My father-in-law, Bill, he's in his mid-80s now, and he grew up shooting. That was his thing, hunting and shooting. And he loves skeet and trap and sporting clays. And he still actually works as an instructor, teaching people how to do this. Yeah.
1: That's a sharp mind there now.
0: And we were just talking about it last week, and he says that the women don't have egos and really listen well and are the best and fastest learners. The thing that he'll tell you, I remember him telling me, he was like, you know, whenever I talk with people, when people come to where he works and they want instruction from him, he'll ask, you ever been shooting before? And he said the people that are the hardest to teach are the guys that go shooting a couple times a year. But I shoot, and they think they're an expert, and they tend to make a lot of bad mistakes. He said, you know, one of the things he tells people is with shotgun is after you have discharged rounds, make sure that it's broken or it's open and there are no shells in the gun. And he can tell you time and time again that where the guys will shoot and something will happen and they'll still have a live shell or a live round in the chamber. And have to have them take them out. So to give women confidence is basically what we do all the time. It's really just education and educating ladies on how it works and go through it with them and help them along the way by coaching them. Now, a lot of times I'll use like offense and defense and snaps and plays and that type of stuff because I love football. I love sports. But in working with ladies, we use different, you know, talk about cooking or whatever is important to them. Some ladies love sports, all right? And it's really just about being a coach and educating things to them. And showing them how things work, and then and this is the best practice for them. And then when they apply the skills that they've learned, that's really where you have it all comes together. So once you do something a couple times, you're familiar with it, and you get very confident with it pretty quickly. And now the drawbacks are is if they have too much risk in the markets and then they pull back, that's when we really need to step in, because ladies are a lot less risk averse than men are. I get that. So you coach men and you coach ladies different. But I got to tell you, ladies, when I sit down with a couple, I know that she's going to outlive him 80-some percent of the time. So we really hone in on where they are. And just like you were saying earlier, Bruce, if something happens to you or I, it falls on our spouse. 100%. And they need to understand this, or at least go to someone that they feel comfortable with handling it for them. Mm. So basically coaching and getting them along the way, showing them things and make sure that they understand not to take on too much risk.
1: And when you read through the study, you know, 56% literacy rate on Medicare for those over 65. Mm-hmm. It seems a positive trend for people who are impacted by Medicare decisions. They're getting educated.
0: Mm-hmm.
1: You know, so we have to, you know, again, I know you want folks, hey, get educated. That's what mm-hmm. you do. You're all things retirement. Let's get educated.
0: Well, I'm really glad that people are seeing more and more and understanding about Medicare decisions, because there's so many commercials that has really brought it to people's attention. And the closer they get to 65, the more they understand they have to deal with it. And I was talking to my wife last week about something that I wanted to do. And most children are not financially literate in this also. So we're talking about financial literacy. I want to have something specifically set for kids to teach them, like you said, from eighth grade on, to make a major difference.
1: Mm-hmm. Yeah. 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
1: 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So, Patrick, do you think it's fair to say that sometimes, you know, getting the wrong advice is maybe worse than going it alone?
0: Absolutely. There's nothing worse than paying someone to do something for you, because, you know, you usually pay for the advice.
1: Right.
0: And afterwards feeling that you could have done it just as well or better yourself. And you're out of that money. And just think about it. How many of you out there have said to yourself or one of your family members or friends have said after they've gone and gone to a steakhouse and gotten a steak that afterwards and after they paid for it, they could have made a steak better at home with a lot less expense. It's like that. So when working with an advisor, it's very important to make sure that they're putting your interest first. And the wrong advice it's not good. Yeah, and make sure that you work with someone that works in putting clients' interest first. And that's in a fiduciary capacity is what we call it.
1: So how can people tell if their advisor is right for them?
0: Well, a while back, we wrote an article for Kiplinger's. It was right on this specific topic. And please feel free to give us a call or an email, and we can get you a copy of this if you like. And it's free. I remember that one of the questions, it was basically what questions to ask an advisor to see if they're the right one for you or not. So mm-hmm. it's right to the heart of this question right here. So what to look out for and who to see is right for you. And there are different levels of advice. And as I go through here, I'm in no way wanting to say anything malicious against other advisors. You want to make sure that you have the right person for you at the right time.
1: It's all about the right fit, right,
0: yeah,
1: Patrick?
0: It is. And they change. You know, your needs change over time. It might be that all you need to do is find a product salesperson that offers specific products, and that's all you need. And you got the right tool at the right time. So understanding that, and like you said, Bruce, it's having the right fit. So let's see. One of the first ways you can see if an advisor is the right one for you is I'd ask them, how are you paid? Do you work off commissions or do you receive a management fee? If they work off commission, well, that tends to be more transactional. If they receive a management fee for assets under management, this tends to have them have more of a vested interest for you. So if the markets grow, their paycheck grows. If the markets go down, their paycheck goes down. So that's one thing to see how they're compensated. And you can also ask them, do you have any specific companies that you work with? And if they only work with one or two companies, chances are they may just be a salesperson of those products, which may or may not be the best thing for you at that time. So first thing you want to do is find out how they're compensated, see if they're transactional or a salesperson or not. Another thing to look at or a red flag when you sit down with someone, if they first talk to you about your investments, if they start talking about, let me see your investments, okay? Chances are they're probably going to see what you have and see if they've got something better to sell you, which might be better for you or might not be in your best interest. Once again, that's a transactional salesperson. Quite often people come in and I'll sit down with them and they've worked with the salespeople quite often and they'll come in and first thing they'll do is give me their statements because that's kind of the conversation how it's always started with the other advisors that they've worked with. And I usually tell them, hey, look, we'll get to this in a minute. Let's put this aside. First thing that we need to go over, I need to get to know you. I need to find out what's going on for you and your life, understand you, walk in your shoes, as the old saying goes, and find out what your concerns are. And really, what are you trying to do? What are you trying to accomplish? So quite often we talk about building a financial home. And in that analogy, we need to know what type of financial home someone needs to build. So as an example, is it a Cape Cod or a Colonial? Or, you know, there are different types, a patio home, which are really in demand nowadays. In that analogy, only after you see what people are trying to accomplish can you look at the investments, because the investments are the tools and the materials that you'll use to build whatever you're trying to accomplish. So you've got to get the style and the plan and the goals and what you're trying to accomplish. That's got to be the very first thing.
1: Yeah, no doubt. And for example, you don't use red brick if you're going to build a Mediterranean-style stucco home.
0: Yeah.
1: That would be the wrong tool for the wrong job. Now, financial planning, Patrick, it can be planning to accomplish what you want and what you need, right?
0: Mm-hmm.
1: And as you said, then there's the transactional side of that financial planning. Now, you don't buy your materials before you create the overall plan for someone, do you?
0: That's absolutely it. Like you said, the brick in the Mediterranean. If you don't know what type of home you're going to buy, and you just buy some brick, that you know you might have to get rid of that. So you want to get the not get the cart in front of the horse. Okay. Another thing to look out is if they travel to your house. Okay. Look, some people do a great job of this, but my office, my back office, our team that we talk about here week in and week out, it is an integral, critical part of how I operate, and making sure that we have a smooth system in place helps us to be able to focus specifically on the client, because all of the other stuff is handled by my team. And I like to think that we are a well-oiled type of machine. So if someone's on the road, they may be able to pull it off, okay? But, you know, they're away from their back office and they're away from their well-oiled machine. That gives me some concern looking at that. So other things, work with someone that's been in the business for a long time. Bruce, this is really important. Seeing both the ups and the downs, and know how to properly educate and navigate and help their clients through the good times and the bad times.
1: Well, yeah, Patrick, I mean, you know what it was like 2000 to 2002.
0: Yeah.
1: You know what it was like 2008.
0: Mm-hmm.
1: You know what it was like in 2020, the summer of 22. Those are all times when we had some pretty solid volatility where there was, you know, a lot of angst and hand-wringing. You've been mm-hmm. through that.
0: Yeah, and that, you know, going through something, you have the book knowledge, but you also have the real-world knowledge. Mm-hmm. That's called wisdom, and that's important. I remember I was just talking with my wife last week or so, and she had a really good analogy. She said that you could be sick and go see a doctor at, like, a local emergency clinic, mm-hmm. and they may give you a prescription, and that might be what is good for you. Whereas if you see your doctor that really knows you, all right, that's been in the business, knows how you think, what you like, what you don't like, what your concerns are. If you see a doctor that really knows you on a personal level, they may know that, look, if we give you this prescription, fine, okay? They may actually give you a different prescription because the one that the other place gave you is fine, but they know that you're not going to be compliant in taking it. And I'm like, that's totally there. And, you know, some prescriptions you have to take twice a day. Some people, especially guys, you know, we kind of just give it to me once, you know, that type of thing. So that really helps you in knowing you and work specifically the way that you work. They want to make sure that it's not just a good choice, but it's the appropriate and the right choice for you. Now, there are people on television and radio that you can call in and you can ask questions. As example, Susie Orman. And so here to her, to taking up for her, she has a limited time on her show and, you know, she may ask a couple questions and give you an answer. And I want to tell you that always remember that, a lot of times people give blanket statements. Oh, we don't like this type of investment. Oh, these over here, they're bad. Never buy this. Okay. And I want you to know that the enemy of sound advice is blanket statements.
1: Mm, yeah.
0: That is so important. Let me repeat that, folks. The enemy of sound advice is blanket statements. Always understand that.
1: By the way, you can reach out to Patrick and the team at 800-563-8360. Let's talk about some warning signs, Patrick, that might indicate it's time to find a new advisor.
0: Okay. And like you said earlier, there's different types of advisors, and you want to have the right person at the right time. Quite often, sometimes my clients outgrow their old advisors. You want to make sure that you have your investments, your financial plan, and whoever you're working with, your advisor, in alignment with you now, where you currently are in life.
1: Yeah, I don't think at 65 you're still seeing the pediatrician.
0: You may have some problems. I don't think so. There are different types of doctors. There are different types of advisors. And during the accumulation phase, you want a growth-oriented advisor. That's the right person for you at that time that focuses on growth and primarily deals with investments. And the majority of advisors in our industry are accumulation phase advisors. And they primarily deal with investments. And we call them investment advisors. But when you've made your wealth and you're 5 to 10 years before retiring and after you retire, I recommend moving to an advisor that focuses on protecting your money and turning your retirement savings into an income. And that is a complete different ballgame from the growth style. And this is where I really think the heavy lifting really begins. How do we protect all the different things that we've created? And there are five parts to a financial plan. And you know, up until this time, most people have only looked at one, investments. Now we need to look at the other four parts: tax planning, income and social security planning, healthcare planning, and estate planning. You really don't think about those when you're in your 20s, you know. 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Our number is 800-563-8360. 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
1: 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Patrick, how can people get a better handle on kind of fees that they're paying for the advice that they're receiving?
0: That's a great point. And I have to tell you, folks, I on a daily basis see people paying way too much money in overall fees, which over time can cost tens of thousands of dollars in the future. I'd rather this money going to work for my client than some investment company. And I was meeting with a couple, it was just last month, and I was talking to the wife and I'd ask her if she knew how much they were paying in fees, and she handled the investments and the financial planning in her family. And she said that, you know, she'll ask her advisor about it, but then she said that he'd just say some gobbledygook that didn't make sense and she really couldn't understand it. So that it happens quite often. A good advisor, in my opinion, folks, should be able very quickly to outline clearly how much you're paying in fees and what you're getting in return for it. It's a warning sign if your advisor squirms, hesitates, changes the subject when you ask about fees. They need to be able to tell you, and it should be something that they're hiding. And not saying that people do, but you get what I'm trying to say. you're likely paying too much in fees if you're told it doesn't matter, it's all about the returns, okay? When the markets are making 20, 30%, that's fine. But when they're down and you're still paying higher fees, that's not good. And we were talking about the couple earlier. After we went through to see how much they were paying in fees, we did an analysis for them. They're paying close to 4%, Bruce, in fees.
1: Mm, wow.
0: 4%. And they didn't know it.
1: Probably the worst part of it, when they didn't know it.
0: Yeah, and no one's really ever shown that to them. And they had done a very good job of savings. I think they had close to $1 million in their overall portfolio. And if you think about it, 4% of $1 million, that's $40,000 a year. $40,000.
1: That's a lot of
0: that buys a lot of stuff.
1: Woo, no kidding.
0: All right. And let's just say hypothetically that we as advisors could cut that down in half. And, you know, I know we could get even further than that, but look, if we cut that in half, we would go from $40,000 a year. That could save them, for them and their family, an extra $20,000 per year. Just think about what we could do with that.
1: Now, I want to ask a question. How old were these folks?
0: He had just turned 63, and she was almost 62.
1: Okay. That's, that's
0: still pretty young.
1: Yeah, you think about that.
0: Yeah.
1: One of them could live well into their 80s in this couple. In fact, there's a survey now that, you know, married folks who, again, earn a good income and get regular health care, one of the two is going to live to age 95, has the opportunity there. Mm-hmm. So even without any growth in the markets, you could save them $20,000 a year in this example. Now, again, it's just an example. And over 20 years, you do the math. 20 times 20 is 40. So 20,000 times 20 years is $400,000.
0: $400,000.
1: That's a house. 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This is Financial Sanity. He's Patrick Ayers. I'm Bruce Steinbrock. Talking about understanding some fees and how important it is, in especially when it comes to your retirement portfolio. You know, many people find investment risk to be an important topic as well, Patrick. Mm-hmm. Every investment comes with risk. That's just the nature of the beast. And it can make people just feel uneasy. How can people be sure if their advisor is giving them the advice that matches them to the comfort level of risk that they have?
0: Where they currently are.
1: Right.
0: Okay. Well, part of it depends if the advisor is independent or works for a company. And quite often when an advisor, an investment advisor, or an advisor works for another company, they do what that company tells them to do. So if you work for a Wall Street, you know, if you work for Pepsi, you're going to sell Pepsi. If you work for Coca-Cola, you're going to say, don't buy a Pepsi, buy Coca-Cola and sell that. So when we're talking about the financial world, you've got Wall Street firms. If you work for a Wall Street firm, guess what? They're probably going to be selling you, just like you're talking about, risk-based investments that can be perfect for you when you need them and what percent, okay? What we're trying to get at, your question was, how do we match up your investments with your risk level and your comfort level? And you want to make sure that you have the right percentage. That is really important. I tell you, I was meeting with some clients, I think it was last month, and in talking with them, one of the first things that we look at, besides their goals and things, we start looking at risk. And we talk about, you know, how much money they want to have of their life savings at risk in the market that can make a lot, but also can lose a lot. And this couple, they were in their 70s, and the current advisor that they work with was a growth-oriented advisor, which is perfect for them with that portion, or when they're in their 20s or 30s or 40s. And the growth-oriented advisor, now remember, they only wanted to have 25% of the money's at risk. They had 95% of their money's at risk, Bruce. Mm. And we've got a great software, and it showed, like, let's say we had another 2008 that happened with their portfolio. They could have stand to lose roughly 40%, which is about $400,000 in relationship to their portfolio.
1: Just kind of like we were talking about.
0: Yeah, exactly.
1: $400,000.
0: Yeah. So I recommend working with someone that works with all forms of investments, not just Wall Street, but are licensed in all different areas, safe areas, insurance products, guaranteed products, as well as the risk products. And I really don't go by rules of thumb quite often, but here I can tell you to look at Warren Buffett's, he calls it the prudent investor rule. This is a great one, okay? So if there's one rule of thumb that I look at in this example, this is a good one. You take 100 and you subtract your age, and that's the maximum you should have in the risk-based investments, okay? So if they were 70, they should only have 30% of their money at risk in the markets. So for the clients that we were just talking about, in working with them, one of the things that I would want to make sure is that they're not taking on too much risk and scale back immediately. And they were just taking on way, way, way too much risk that is not at their comfort level. And showing them how much they could possibly lose with what they currently have, that's eye-opening right there.
1: Boy, it really is. And let's face it, Patrick, everyone hopes when they're seeking advice that the advice that's being given to them is going to benefit them. That's what they want, right? Mm-hmm. I mean, that's why they're seeking it. And let's talk about some ways that as people seek advice in this area of retirement income planning, that they can feel assured that their advisor is genuinely looking out for them and their best interest.
0: Sure. First of all, guys, I'm going to pick on you all a little bit here, okay? Listen closely. You might think you know it all, but I'm going to tell you that you just might not. Understand that. It ain't what you don't, it's what you don't know type of thing, okay? Quite often, men tend to handle the finances in the marriage. Not always, but quite often. And first thing I would say to do is if you meet with an advisor, go with your spouse. You see, you as a guy, you might go and meet with someone and think that person is really nice and kind and gentle, like a sheep, okay? But guys, the ladies, they have the ability to see right through all of that. You might think they're a sheep, and ladies, you could see if they're a wolf in sheep's clothing.
1: Yeah,
0: you
1: and
0: got
1: Mama
0: that, guys?
1: Will tell you that when you get back in the car. That's
0: absolutely
1: not the guy.
0: That's not the guy. Listen to that. That is something that is a great sense that ladies have that I'm jealous of, okay? So you really can get a good sense, or they can get a, maybe guys you can too, but just pay attention to it. And you can get a good sense if someone's a good person or not, or your spouse can. That's the first thing to consider, okay? And like we said before, we've got a white paper that we wrote for Kiplinger's a few years back that goes over questions to ask an advisor to make sure the right one for you. Give us a call. My office number is 800-563-8360. Once again, 800-563-8360, or send us an email, and I'd love to get it to you. It's really, really cool. It's got some great information that we, you know, I wish we had 3 hours to go over all of it, but we'll send that to you, and it's totally free. One more thing. The next thing that comes to my thought process is you want to make sure that the advisor works in what we call a fiduciary capacity for their clients.
1: And
0: right?
1: That relates, again, to the investment side of the ledger, correct?
0: That's the best interest.
1: Right.
0: All right. If someone, and you can outright ask them about this, if they work in a fiduciary capacity, which is putting the client's interest before their own interest, that's the way the doctors work. You trust the doctor, you need to be able to make sure that you trust your advisor. And that is a big tell right there. Okay. Now, because someone can be a fiduciary and offer only risk-based investments. Okay. So they're doing the best what they have available. That's one type of advisor, but you want to make sure that the second part of being a fiduciary is being able to offer all a whole different spectrum of different investments, from guaranteed to insured to the market risk-based investments like you were talking about. 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
1: Thanks for joining us on Financial Sanity. Along with Patrick Ayers, I'm Bruce Steinbrock. Thanks for giving us some of your time this weekend. We know you have a lot going on in your life. And the fact that you've chosen to spend a little bit of it with us, well, we appreciate that. Reach out to Patrick and the Ayers Financial Team, 800-563-8360. Right here in Roanoke, Patrick grew up. He went to Patrick Henry High School. He's a proud patriot. And, of course, went on to Virginia Tech and earned his finance degree. He's a proud Hokie. Go Hokies. Patrick, we're going to dive into the mailbag. We've had a lot of great listener questions coming in. Mm-hmm. Of late, and we want to go over some of those. Yeah, so it's always fun interacting with listeners, right?
0: Mm-hmm.
1: So our first question comes from Linda in Salem. And when Linda says her husband just recently retired, and she's planning on leaving her job here in the next few months. But she says she just hasn't been able to get her replacement trained. And once that happens, then she can pull the trigger and retire. But she's excited, and as she should be. I mean, when you're approaching retirement, it should be an exciting time in your life. She says her husband, though, who retired, he's already started pinching pennies. And she says she can't even get him to talk about taking that first trip in retirement. And she said it's driving her a little nuts. So she said the crux of her question is, how do I get him to get comfortable with the idea of spending some of the money we've saved all of our lives? This is what we saved it for.
0: It might be good if he doesn't want to spend anything. That's just kind of coming off. But I totally get this, Linda. This is a great question. I had a friend of mine, Mike, a good buddy of mine. He passed away.
1: Yeah, Big Mike, right?
0: Yeah, Big Mike.
1: The guy looking up from you from Tilden posted that picture on his memorial page. Remember of him looking at you guys from down when your tickets down low and Big Mike was up there.
0: So at Lane Stadium, our tickets are pretty pretty low, and over top of the press box, they have snipers up there, and he was on the SWAT team, and he worked with Roanoke's Sheriff's Department for years and years and years, and he protected us, and he was always looking up, looking out
1: for now
0: us.
1: Now he's looking out for you from above.
0: But he once told me, do not let unfamiliarity with things make you scared of it. I remember a long time ago, I got my first Atari. Or was it Pong? It was either Pong or Atari.
1: Well, it was probably I remember Pong, but but the Atari was... Man, you knew you'd died and gone to heaven when you got that.
0: It got Asteroids, man, and Pac-Man. Oh, goodness, and Donkey Kong. Look, I remember I was trying to, they had these, the way that you hooked them to the TV is you took a Phillips head screwdriver and you unscrewed some screws on the back of it, and you put these like little U-shaped things in there, and then you screwed the screw down on top of it. Well, I was scared, Steph. I remember I got the case knife out and I was going to do it, but I was worried I was going to get shocked. Well, my dad comes over and goes, boy, you ain't going to get shocked. Just turn the TV off. Come on now. So we plugged it all up and got it working. But if you're not familiar with something, it can be scary. And it's a big deal when you go from working and having a paycheck to retirement and not having it. And you know, especially if you've never done that before or plan to do it before, understanding spending habits and what effect they can have when you and your retirement can, and becoming familiar with that can make all the difference in the world. And I've seen that time and time again. So there's a lot of variables that go into the mix that you need to have a good software program to run through and see where you are. And here's the thing. The way Linda, it was Linda, right?
1: Yep, correct.
0: The way Linda, that I feel that you can get him comfortable with is having an income plan prepared for you that shows, look, how much can you spend per month without running out of money? So, you know, he might think we can't spend $500, but what if it's $2,000 or $3,000? Showing that and getting him familiar with it can make all the difference in the world. I had some clients of mine, and they were last week, and they wanted to spend close to $15,000 per month in retirement. That's a lot of money, okay?
1: Yep.
0: We put together their overall income plan, went through all five parts, and I showed them that if they continue to do this, they're going to be running out of money in 10 years after retirement. They're going to have to go back to work. So knowing if you're spending too much, that's huge. So for your husband, knowing what the, you know, what the break-even point is over there, or the tipping point, that would be good for him to know that. And we worked with them, and you know, I told them, look, you want to retire, you want to buy a second home and a boat. That's usually people retire and downsize. You can't afford that. So knowing what you can afford, what you can and what you can't spend, and if you'll run out of money or not, that gives you confidence. And we were able to let them see, hey, if you reduce things over here, you're good. And this can be a game changer. And an eye opener from people that are really concerned. And I'm not a betting person, but if we went through this income planning process with your husband, and he could see in black and white numbers over here, your own personal parameters and what you could afford to spend, I think that would give him a lot of confidence, and he would probably stop driving you crazy.
1: Yeah.
0: So give us a call. I'd love to help you all with that.
1: 800-563-8360. When you have that plan, it can be. You know, we had that client event we were at one time, and the big star here in town, the Mill Mountain Star in Roanoke. And I remember one of your clients saying, I always know when I'm flying in from somewhere and I see that star, I know I'm home. Right.
0: Yeah. Oh, yeah.
1: I think
0: that was a beautiful night, too. Oh, my word.
1: It was so awesome. The old train station, old train depot. But, you know, I think when you have that financial plan in place, it can feel like that. You can feel like I'm at home. Right. So that star that's guiding you, that can be Patrick Ayers. All right, let's go to Cave Spring and Susan. Susan says, there are a couple of local charities that we've regularly supported throughout our careers, and we don't want to completely abandon those causes now that we're retired, but we're a little nervous about giving as much as we have now that we're on more of a fixed income. Should we hold off on charitable giving for now if we're worried about a financial impact?
0: Knowing the financial impact, that's the big point. And there's a couple of points here, Susan, that I can share with you. First, remember that if you're tithing 10%, to adjust that 10% to your current income level in retirement. You know, if your income's lower, you can't afford to give as much, or 10% is going to be lower dollar-wise overall than it used to be. That's the first part. Second part is to have an income plan prepared for you, like we discussed with Linda's question earlier from Linda from Salem. The income plan will show you how much money you can give to charity monthly and still be able to do all the other things on your bucket list in retirement. And hopefully you'll still be able to retire and give charitably. Really, I think you should have this evaluated, and knowing how much you can spend and how much you can give to charity, maybe you can give more. Who knows? I would have to sit down with you one-on-one. And so look, Linda and Susan, and for everyone else that's listening, if you're not already a client of ours, And if you'd like to have help on this, putting together an income plan to see what you can do, what your parameters are. I mean, look, it's cool if someone says, if you do this, you're going to run out of money. But if you do that, there's a larger propensity that you won't. Knowing that gives you confidence in life. And we'd love to sit down with you one-on-one and develop an income plan for you to, you know, let you know if let's say you're already retired, a lot of our clients are already retired. If you keep doing what you're doing, will you run out of money? Or let's say that you're still working, Bruce. The question then is, when can I retire and really not have confidence in retirement, not have to really worry about running out of money. So we'd love to sit down with the two of you all and whoever else out there listening to us that have questions and have needs. Give us a call, you know, at numbers 800-563-8360. And what's that website there?
1: It's heirsfinancial.com. That's A-Y.
0: Know that one.
1: E-R-S-Financial.com, no doubt. It's your website.
0: Yes, absolutely. Yeah, I get thinking in technical terms, folks, and numbers and stuff. And so, anyway.
1: It's all good. That's why I'm here, right?
0: We got Bruce here for
1: Pick it up. Pick it up. 800-563-8360. All right, let's go to Blacksburg, home of the Hokies. Yeah. Thomas says, is my Social Security benefit going to be taxed? I can't figure out what to expect with it with all of the changes. Yeah. Now, Pat, I can tell you, Thomas is not the only one with this one. Well, I mean, we had the, I think it was Mike, somebody called in one time. He's like, I'm not paying any taxes on my Social Security. You know, but again, Patrick, and I don't blame people. Yeah, you know, you feel like I paid it going in. Why the heck am I getting taxed on it going out? And I think, you know, to a lot of people think, hey, Patrick's trying to pull the wool over our eyes. Not at all. Now, again, there may be tax on Social Security. There may not. But you don't know until you sit down and put the puzzle all together.
0: Yeah, it shouldn't be taxed, period. In my opinion, it's criminal to tax it a second time, but they need the income.
1: Well, we know between now and 2028, you do get a $6,000 deduction per person over 65.
0: But realize then there's phase out. If your income's too high, you can get phased out. So
1: I'm thinking of my mom, though, who's 87, and she's going to get a $6,000 deduction, which I like.
0: So Thomas in Blacksburg, right? Thomas, look, I hope that your Social Security won't be taxed, but there's a really good chance that it will be. Taxation starts. You can just have a little bit of income and still have to pay tax on Social Security, in my opinion. It can be very complicated figuring this out if you've never dealt with it before, okay? So look, first of all, you take all of your income from your W-2s and interest and dividends and rental properties, and you add all that together. Then you add in back your tax-exempt interest income from municipal bonds. And then you take half of your Social Security, or if you work for the railroad, half of your railroad retirement tier one benefit. You add those together, and that gives you what you call your provisional income. Now, it then depends if you're single or if you're a married tax filer, because they have different brackets there. And here's the thing, is you may end up paying tax on up to 85% of your Social Security a second time. Now, I don't want that to happen, but that could happen. Now, I would consult your tax person, and if you don't have a tax person, I would get one, because this stuff gets a little bit tricky. Now, then the other thing, like Bruce, like you said, is now with the beautiful big bill that's come out, you may qualify for a $6,000 personal deduction if you're 65 or older. Now, you don't have to be taking Social Security. Some people don't take Social Security to 66, 67, on up to age 70, but you still get a $6,000 deduction if it's not phased out. So really, I wish I could say, Thomas, let me see my ESP. All right, you going to pay tax on X amount of dollars, but who knows? And it depends, Thomas, if you're married, you might get six for you and 6,000 deduction for your wife if she's 65 or older. So that could be 12,000. So it really needs to be looked at. It's a complicated thing. There was a time when taxes became pretty simple and people can do them themselves. But this new tax law and two new tax bills that have come out really make things more complicated. And I really think you need to have a professional to look over it and see. And look, the thing is what you were talking about earlier, Bruce, is we don't want to pull the wool over people's eyes or try to scare them into, you know, having to call us to work with us. I don't want you to get caught behind the eight ball with Internal Revenue Service, because they don't play very nice. So give us a call. I'd love to sit down with you and see how we can help you or talk to your tax advisor.
1: And great questions, Linda, yes. Susan, Thomas. Thank you so much. It's always great to interact with our listeners here on the show. If you'd like to, again, call in to Patrick and sit around the old kitchen table and talk about your retirement, Patrick would love to do that. 800-563-8360. That puts a cap on the show, Patrick. Always great to spend the time. Enjoy the rest of your weekend.
0: You too. And folks, go out there, enjoy your time, spend some time with some loved ones and doing some things that you like. And we'll see you here next week. Have a great weekend.
1: 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A Roth conversion is a taxable event. 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
5: From ABC News, I'm Brian Clark. President Trump said that a deal to end the war with Iran has largely been negotiated. And today in India, Secretary of State Marco Rubio said there's been significant progress, which could lead to good news.
6: I'm always cautious when I say that because you can agree to things on paper. They actually have to be implemented. You can agree to things in writing and then you actually have to go out and do it. But I do think perhaps there is the possibility that over the next few hours, the world will get some good news, at least with regards to the straits.
5: And the closure of the Strait of Hormuz has had a significant impact on gas prices. That has been felt by holiday weekend travelers, says ABC's Andrew Dimbert.
7: For drivers, the holiday getaway is costing more this year. The national average for a gallon of gas is now $4.50, the highest Memorial Day gas prices since 2022. Meanwhile, traffic analytics firm INRIX says that the heaviest congestion for the return trip is expected Monday afternoon, especially in major metro areas like New York, Boston, Denver, and Los Angeles.
5: The man who opened fire near a White House security checkpoint Saturday was shot and killed by officers. A bystander was also struck and wounded by gunfire. Law enforcement tells ABC the man had a history of interactions around the White House, including a court order to stay away. Tens of thousands of people under evacuation orders in Southern California. A tank holding toxic chemicals has a valve problem that could cause a leak or explosion, says ABC's Jacqueline Lee in Cyprus.
8: The tank is estimated to contain 7,000 gallons of methyl methacrylate, a highly volatile substance used in the production of plastic. The plant is located 35 miles from Los Angeles. At least 50,000 residents were forced to evacuate.
9: Police officers came into our area telling everyone to leave, and so, yeah, we all went, and it was kind of stressful because, like, where are we going to go?
5: 19 people were hurt in a stampede this morning in Atlantic Beach, South Carolina. None of the injuries were life-threatening. You're listening to ABC.
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5: There are new screening measures intended to try to halt the Ebola outbreak in the Democratic Republic of Congo.
12: U.S. citizens who've been to impacted countries in the region are now funneled to airports in Virginia and Atlanta for temperature checks and health screenings. No foreign visitors from the region are allowed, including U.S. green card holders. All of this is unfolding as the U.S. prepares to host the FIFA World Cup. The DRC's team, set for its first berth in 52 years, is expected to arrive in just a few weeks. The White House demanding that the team maintain a bubble in Europe where they are now for 21 days or risk being banned from entering the U.S.
5: That's ABC's Marcus Moore. Transit officials in New York City say that a trend fueled in part by social media is putting young lives at risk.
13: New York City transit leaders say subway surfing keeps ending the same way, in tragedy. The latest case Friday when two teens allegedly climbed on top of a moving train crossing the Williamsburg Bridge. Both fell off. One teenager died. Another remains in critical condition. Reports of riders climbing outside trains has surged. Last year alone, five people were killed in subway surfing incidents. Transit officials have called on social media companies to take down posts and pictures and videos of people subway surfing more quickly. Dave Packer, ABC News, New York.
5: A fisherman was killed on Australia's Great Barrier Reef in the country's second deadly shark attack. Just over a week, Queensland authorities say the 30-

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3: All right. Laura is in Gray Falls, MT, Montana. Okay. Did I get it right, Laura? Is it Montana?
9: Yes.
3: All right. Got to remember those abbreviations.
10: Elementary school paid off.
3: Elementary school, I'm telling you. How can we help out today, Laura?
9: Yeah, thank you so much for taking my call. So our question is, should we pause baby step two to have the lead paint on the exterior of our house scraped and redone?
3: Ooh, that's a health hazard, correct? Major?
9: Yes. So our children, two of our children have tested with lead exposure in their blood. It's not horrible, but...
3: Yes, I'm saying yes.
9: Yeah.

0: Welcome back to the Ramsey Show here in the Fair Ones Credit Union studio. We're headed back to the phone lines where George and I find Mark in Albany, New York. Mark, how can we help out today?
1: Hi, how are you?
0: Doing great. What's up?
1: So I was just wondering, is it ever okay to use or deplete your emergency fund to avoid taking a loan when you're making a big purchase?
0: Is the big purchase an emergency? Something that is urgent? Something that is completely necessary and something that is like time
2: unexpected.
0: Factor? Yeah, unexpected?
1: No, it's something that's sort of been expected. It's for a car because my current one is getting a little too expensive to maintain. And although safety isn't yet a concern, it's slowly getting to that point.
2: So does the car need repairs? What do you mean expensive?
1: So I have to repair the mileage is suffering from a damaged catalytic converter and a couple other things. And it's also just losing value. I know that shouldn't be my primary concern, but I'm just
2: wondering. Is there a loan on it?
1: No, there is no loan. It's paid off.
2: Okay. And what kind of car are you looking to get? How much is that going to cost you?
1: It would be about $30,000.
2: And would you be selling the current car?
1: Yeah, I'd be trading it in most likely.
2: So you trade it in and pay cash for this next car?
1: Yes, yes.
2: Okay.
1: If I did not use the emergency fund, then I would be taking out a loan for about half that amount.
0: What's the trade-in amount that you think you're going to get for the existing vehicle if you don't put the repairs in?
1: I might get $3,000 or $4,000.
0: Oh, okay.
2: Not much. All right. How much is in the emergency fund?
1: Right now I believe it's, $11,000 or $12,000.
2: Okay. So you don't even have the money to even buy this car. It's not like you have $30,000 sitting in the emergency fund ready to buy that car.
0: Yeah. Where's the other money coming from?
1: Well, I have, $11,000 in the emergency fund and I've been saving up in a new car fund. I have about 16 or 17 in the new car fund.
2: Right.
0: So why can't we just spend 16 or 17 since you have a new car fund that you've saved for? You can get a great car for $17,000.
1: I suppose I could. It's just I found what I really liked and
2: ding.
1: I admit I am a bit. Pardon me?
2: I was just saying ding, ding, ding. We have a winner. You got to the bottom of this, which is I saw it and I want it. And it looks fancier than the $17,000 version.
0: Uh-huh.
2: What kind of car is this?
1: It's used, so it's not a new car. Don't worry about that. It's a 2023 Q5.
2: Oh.
0: Is that
2: we didn't want to get into expensive cars with expensive maintenance and expensive insurance and premium gas.
1: That is true, yes.
0: But we are. This is different. Okay, so I mean, my answer here is very cut and dry, and we can get into the whys about it, but I think that you did something very intentional, which you said, I'm going to need a new car soon. Therefore, it's not really an emergency because you saw it was coming and you started saving money, which I applaud you. That's exactly what you should be doing. And you saved up a pretty penny. You saved up $17,000. Nothing stops you

0: today from saying, I'm going to buy a $17,000 car today, and I'm going to continue to save towards that car fund so that maybe next year or at the appropriate time, I can add another $17,000 to it, and then I can come up and get my, what is it, IQ, what is it
1: called? Q5, the Audi. So I'm curious, can you do these repairs now and ride this car for another 6 months to a year while you save up another $13,000?
2: For another 6 months, I'd probably be able to save about $7,000.
1: Okay, so that puts us at about 24?
2: Yeah, just about.
1: All right. I mean, I'm looking at them online right now. I'm looking at some 2023 Q5 sitting at $23,000. So I think it's possible to do some research and negotiate and find the right one for the price. And maybe it's 8 months. Okay, and then we'll have $25,000. And so it's up to you, the timeline. But the goal is, don't use the emergency fund except for emergencies, and save up and pay cash for this car. And don't let them talk you, because here's what's going to happen. You're going to step onto that lot and they're going to say, well, do you want to just see the 2026 model? I mean, we can get you in for whatever payment you want. I mean, oh, well, we can work with you.
0: Sneaky.
2: So, I already know the worst thing you can do is say, I want my monthly payment to be this, because they're going to sneak in all kinds of stuff.
0: Well, we're not even talking about monthly payments.
1: Even just, they're going to try to get you into a fancier car that gives them a higher commission, talking with extended warranty. I mean, I just played this game. They put LoJack on a Tesla, which already confined itself, Jade. They put LoJack on there as a little extra.
0: To try to add a little something.
1: You can't take that off.
0: I do feel like, though, when you go to the car dealership and you've done your research online and you're just like, I'm here to pick up the car, like I'm here to get that car, I feel like there's less of that. You allow for less of that kind of inviting in of the sales guy. It's just, I did my research. Do you have the car ready? Here it is. Great. Okay, can you move on the price?
1: Well,
0: yes,
1: then you got to go to the finance office to talk to that guy, no matter how you're paying. And then he talks you. He wants to get you the warranty and the paint protection package.
0: That's true.
1: It's exhausting. Yeah, it's such a silly game.
0: I'll be honest. So Sam and I just upgraded vehicles a couple of 2 weeks ago for him. And it was the best experience ever. I should give the guy a shout out. But yeah, looked online. This is the one we want. We called ahead of time. We said, hey, this is the car we're looking at. He goes, great. I'll have it ready by the time you pull up. This is the Toyota in Columbia. He goes, we'll have it ready when we pulled up. We pulled up. It was right there. He goes, you guys just want to drive it? He handed us the keys. He was like, I don't need to go with you. I trust you. Just like that.
1: Wow.
0: So we go test drive the car by ourselves, come back. He's like, are you guys, how are you wanting to pay for this? And I said, let's decide the price first, and then we'll decide. Me being sneaky.
1: Yep.
0: He goes, all right. And he goes, well, what are you hoping to pay? And I said, here's what we're hoping. And he goes, okay. I said, if you can do that deal, I said, we'll walk away, you know, we'll walk away with the car today. He comes back. He goes, I think I can get there. I said, all right, we're paying cash. That was that on that.
1: And that's it.
0: That was it.
1: So simple.
0: But you got to get, to your point, you got to get to the heart of the matter.
1: You got to have the walkaway power. You got to know exactly, you got to know more about the car than they do, first of all. Because otherwise, they can talk around you in circles and get you in a car that you didn't actually want or you didn't ask enough questions about.
0: I think the worst thing is when you're like, oh, I think I want a new car. And you just go down to the lot and you're just browsing, hoping to be sold.
1: Dangerous. And it's why like the CarMax and Carvanas of the world have done so well. Because nobody wants to have to sit there and negotiate and haggle. They just go, I see that car for that price. Can I have that? And they go, sure.
0: Yeah. When I went to the place, that was their whole thing. We get you in and out in less than an hour.
1: That's amazing.
0: And it was less than an hour, can I just say?
1: It's not an interrogation. It's
0: no,
1: like a timeshare presentation. You're there for 3.5 hours to drink some Keurig coffee.
0: And you don't even walk out with what you wanted.
1: No.
0: That's the worst part. All right, George.
1: Well, I hope we help Mark. The key is it's not an emergency, and thank you for at least admitting it's just a shiny new thing and you want it. And so now you can look at your piece of crap car and go, well, the catalytic converter's out. It's going to be a safety issue. And you go, just say it. You want a nice new car, at least new to you. And it's okay. Just make sure everything, all the things with wheels and motors don't add up to more than half your annual income.
0: That's right.
1: And go, there's some opportunity cost here. And if you're willing to take on the cost of ownership and maintenance and premium gas, which right now,
0: Ooh-wee.
1: That hurts.
0: Yes, it does.
1: Then go for it. Put it in the budget.
0: Yeah, you got to know the difference between an emergency, guys. We hit it earlier. It's got to be urgent, necessary, boy, and unexpected.

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11: Today's question comes from Carly in South Dakota. We're debt-free with our fully funded emergency fund, so I'm creating sinking funds for newer cars and house projects. I'm guessing that the sinking funds can't be cash in envelopes, so do I need to open separate savings accounts or separate checking accounts for each goal? What is the best way to create a sinking fund where I can put my money aside and not touch it for those expenses? These are great questions to be asking.
10: It. Yeah, very good.
11: Okay, so let's start with the first question. She's saying, okay, it's not going to be cash in envelopes. Do I need separate savings accounts?
10: You could.
11: I think it's helpful.
10: Yeah.
11: And what's cool is that, so we have our partner Fairwinds. We're in the Fairwinds studio.
10: Ah, yes.
11: And what's really cool is they created this just for our fans. You can have up to 10 different savings accounts that are earmarked for different things.
10: Wow.
11: Within their high yield savings. So that's what I would do personally is have a car fund because these are big ticket items.
10: Yeah.
11: If it's little stuff, you don't need it all in separate savings. That gets complicated.
10: Uh-huh.
11: But a big house project or a car, I would label it car.
10: Mm-hmm.
11: Otherwise, your emergency fund gets convoluted.
10: They're actually different accounts, or are they like bucketed?
11: Yeah, they're bucketed in there. So you can actually move money around between them.
10: Oh, wow. That's nice. That's very convenient.
11: So that's one feature. And the sinking fund part, you can set that up in every dollar to actually mark it as a fund. And, you know, if it's, let's say, $1,200 for the year is what you need, you can set a sinking fund for $100 a month in every dollar.
10: Perfect. I love that. And that's just one of the ways that every dollar really helps you have a functioning budget, doing the things that you want to do. I always say a good budget is detailed, realistic, and flexible. And that's what you can do. The budget's very flexible. You can add the line items in there. You connect your bank. I'm a pro Bank Connect. You can track your transactions. You can set goals. All of those things you can do within every dollar. And you can manage your sinking funds. I love that. All right.
11: So great.
10: Mary's in Denver, Colorado. Mary, how can we help out today?
12: Hi. My question is, I am married. And we're having kind of a dispute on retirement. I contribute a lot to my retirement account, and my husband contributes nothing, just Social Security. So I'm asking your advice on how to address this issue.
10: So how old are you guys?
12: I'm 37 and my husband is 39.
10: Okay. And when you say his goal is we'll just live off Social Security, is that what I hear you saying?
12: Correct.
10: It's
12: worked for his parents and he believes that that's all he needs.
10: Okay. Are you guys out of debt?
12: We are. We're on baby step 4.
10: Okay, so just to frame up this conversation, and then we're going to go to town on this. So let's talk about Social Security for a brief moment, because he's not the only person in the world who has had that plan. But the truth is, Social Security is only going to replace about 40% of your income. And that's if it's still existent.
11: The trust fund is going to be depleted by, I think, 2032 or something, and that's going to lower the benefits by probably 23% or so.
10: Yeah.
11: And the average payment right now for Social Security is like $2,000.
10: Yeah, $18,000 to $2,000, which is really
11: nothing.
10: You guys
11: really factor in inflation. Imagine 30 years from now, how much $2,000 is going to get you.
12: Yeah.
11: So
12: not much.
11: I think some of it is the actual facts, and it may need to come from someone else. You guys might need to sit down with a financial advisor, a SmartVestor Pro, and have them walk him through the reality of the situation and what could be. So sure, could you get by off of Social Security? Ask people who are doing it. It's a sad reality.
10: That's usually the calls that we get when people call in and their parents or their grandparents, if, quote, all they have is Social Security, then the rest of the family, the younger members of the family, are on the hook or feel like they're on the hook to help that person survive. And that is certainly not the position you want. I think Social Security is fine as supplement, you know, as a supplemental piece of your retirement, but it should not be the main piece. Okay, we've made that argument. Let's talk about the convincing part. So you're investing. How much are you doing, the 15% or?
12: Correct. Yeah, I do 15% and I make significantly a lot more than my husband. And I also work full time and he works kind of part time.
11: Why is that?
12: So that's my issue is, he works for his dad and his dad owns a concrete company and his dad is getting to, in my opinion, needs to retire. And the business is just not, it's just not going to really go anywhere.
10: What's he earn working part time there? What's he earn working part time there?
12: He makes about $40,000 a year.
10: And what do you earn?
12: I make about $55,000. $155,000.
10: Yep. Do you, if you don't want to answer this, you don't have to, but Do you mm-hmm. feel like because your income is so solid that he kind of feels like he can coast and doesn't really need to do much?
12: Yeah, I do. He also has three kids. I'm a stepmom to three kids, and I have none of my own.
10: Okay.
12: So my concern, I guess, long term is in my family, we have a lot of inheritance coming down the line here, and I want to protect myself. And
10: yeah.
12: if I have a child of my own, you know, we're trying, but it's not working. And so I'm saying if I have a child of my own, I want to be able to pass down my family's inheritance to my child. And I also want to, you know, I just want to protect myself. I'm not saying like we're headed for like a divorce, but I just in some way feel like I'm being taken advantage of. And
10: yeah,
12: I just don't know how to navigate it.
10: Well, you're seeing some red flags and you don't want to ignore them. And I think that that's mm-hmm. very smart and scary. It's scary to not put your, you know, bury your face in the ground. You're trying to be alert and see what's going on. And I applaud you for that.
11: Mm-hmm. Have you actually shared your why behind all of this? Not asking him why is he not contributing, but saying, here's why I'm scared. Here's why I'm contributing. I have a fear of not being prepared. I want to leave an inheritance to our children and their children. I want freedom in retirement. I want to be able to travel. I don't want financial stress. Does he care about any of that if you shared it with him?
12: Yeah, I've shared it with him. And I before we even got married, I shared with him my retirement dreams. I want to have multiple homes in different states. I want to be able to travel.
10: Yeah.
12: I want to see my family. I've shared all of that before we even got married because it was a concern of mine. And I've just worked very hard in my career. I've earned, you know, where I'm at. And
10: what's his response?
12: He says that I think he honestly, he's just content being at home, being around his children. I think that over the years, his dreams have kind of changed compared to mine.
10: Has he given up? Or is it that truly what he wants? He just wants to be a stay-at-home dad. Like, which do you think it is, honestly?
12: I think it's a little bit of both. I think that he doesn't, I think honestly, he feels a little defeated. The fact that I make so much more money and that I'm already so far ahead of my retirement. And when I say I want to travel and I want to see my family, I have a large family. He has a very small family. I want to go golf and do all these things. He's very content being at home. It's just like
10: very different.
12: Kind of changed. Yes.
11: It sounds like you guys were never aligned on any of these like values and goals. It was just sort of like, well, we're different. It'll be fine. But now, I mean, there's a chasm that's growing between you guys. As you are very driven, you're ambitious, you have certain goals and dreams, and he's gone, that's not for me. And the truth is, he doesn't care about those for you.
10: How long have you been married?
12: Right. We've been married 5 years, and I think that the things have changed. We've been together almost 9, and his children have grown up. They're now 2018, and we have an 11-year-old, and the 20-year-old has a baby. And I think things, as the children have gotten older, his priorities have become more of, I want to be around my grandchildren. I want to be around my children, and less about traveling and doing all those things. But I feel free to do that because I don't have a child myself.
10: I'll be honest with you, Mary. This sounds like something that can only be solved in a counselor's office.
11: This is a marriage problem far more than a financial problem. And I hope you guys can figure it out and align on some vision for your future.

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1: I'm Gene Marano with your WFIR News Extra. This past week, Roanoke City holds a hearing on the Evans Springs property, a festival in the park preview. Roanoke Mayor Joe Cobb was live in studio.
2: We all had to make some very difficult decisions this year and all had to reduce our budgets by significant amounts.
1: And the governor vetoes bills passed by fellow Democrats. 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
3: ABC News, I'm Brian Clark. President Trump writes on social media that the agreement being negotiated with Iran is the exact opposite of the deal formed during the Obama administration, which he has frequently criticized. But a source familiar with the situation tells ABC News there's serious concern and disappointment with the proposal in Israel. Meanwhile, in the U.S., there's bipartisan opposition to the president's fund to compensate people who say they were targeted by the government. People who were involved in the January 6th attack on the Capitol would be eligible to apply. Two congressmen introduced the first bill to block the fund, including New York Democrat Tom Suozzi.
4: Nobody supports this idea, especially in the context of all the problems Americans are facing with the cost of living. They don't want to see a $1.8 billion fund to pay people that beat up cops.
3: Over 50,000 people have evacuated their homes in Orange County, California, because of a faulty valve at a tank holding a toxic chemical. Emergency crews trying to prevent an explosion. This is ABC News.
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1: A little bundle.
0: There's a little bundle going on. You could also get books. 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If you're watching, remember the sale ends Monday. All right. We got Grace, who's in Dayton, Ohio. Hey, Grace. How can George and I help today?
2: Hi there. Good afternoon. So my question is regarding whether I should use my home equity to pay for college. I am a single mom to two teenagers, ages 14 and 16. Do you recommend a HELOC for this type of situation? I owe $96,000 on the home, and I have roughly $200,000 in equity.
0: Oh, boy. Okay. So let me start with the empathy, which is I love that you're thinking about ways to for your kids not to go into debt. I love that you're thinking about ways to pay for college that doesn't put the debt burden on them. However, putting it on you and your home and your place of safety and security is something that I would never, ever, ever recommend. And the reason is...
2: Okay.
1: Yeah, that HELOC is like a credit card attached to your house. So you're going backwards. Now you've got a variable interest rate while putting you at risk for foreclosure if you miss payments. So you're trading this unsecured education debt for secured debt attached to your house.
0: Mm-hmm. And let's unpack that just a little bit more, because I think it could be helpful for you and anybody listening. Guys, when you bought a house, you weren't thinking to yourself, oh, if I buy this house, it would make a very good credit card for me. You bought the house thinking, this is a way that I can build wealth. This is a way that I can have security. This is a place of, do you see what I'm saying? Financial security and emotional security.
1: You're like resetting the clock on when you can retire now.
0: Yeah.
1: Which puts you at risk of you becoming a burden to your kids.
0: Mm-hmm.
1: So I want them to go to school debt-free, but let's make a plan to take debt off the table and go, okay, what are all the ways, all the levers we can pull that don't involve debt? And that might mean they're going to work part-time. It might mean they're going to go to a two-year community college to knock out their prereqs.
0: How old are they?
1: Can save in a 529 plan.
0: How old are they? Are they ready to go right now?
2: They're 14 and 16.
0: Okay. So there's a little bit of time.
1: Have there been conversations about college plans and what they might want to do? Because they're still young enough that they don't know.
2: Yeah, they do know they would love to go to a four-year school. So I'm just trying to figure out how I can potentially make that work for them.
1: And is that, do they want to stay in state? Because I would start to set some boundaries on... Hey, guess what? School costs this much money. It's going to be $200,000 for you to go out of state to this quote-unquote dream school or quote name brand school. Or you can go to the school down the road for $5,000 a semester. So you can start to help them understand the math on this.
2: Yes, I'm with you. And I think they're very willing to go to a reasonable in-state school.
0: Good.
2: I'm just not even sure I can afford that lower cost route. Well,
1: You're not factoring in if they get scholarships, grants, and that's where the pressure's on to do really well in school, get really good, you know, grades on those SATs and maybe there's even athletic scholarships. I don't know what they're into, but I would be looking at every scholarship and grant possible, you saving up as much as you can in a college savings account, like a 529 plan. And having them choose an affordable school and possibly working part-time and even working now to start saving up for that.
0: Doing community college on those first gen eds is going to save you a ton. I wish I had done it if I had been able to. So that plus what George is saying, I mean, that's exactly how people do it. People call in all the time who paid cash for college, and that's the way they do it. And I would say to George's point, don't be afraid to let them have some skin in the game, you know. This is the point, especially for the 16-year-old, applying for scholarships and creating an environment where they can be accepted for those scholarships, that ought to be their full-time job. you know, also while they're working at a supermarket or McDonald's or wherever else they're working. So them having skin in the game, I think, is actually really, really healthy for their college relationship because they'll value it more.
2: Okay, I like that.
0: Yeah.
1: And if you wanted some help with the conversation, you can go watch Borrowed Future. It's a free documentary we created. It's on our YouTube channel. Just search Borrowed Future. And that will cause them to be asking questions. And it will likely scare them away from going into debt for college. And so that way we can do the work for you. Mm-hmm. I also talk about this in my book, Breaking Free from Broke. I have a whole chapter on student loans. And at the end, how to go to college debt free. That's the goal. Because I don't want to set you back in retirement and you just take on the burden and go, well, at least the kids went to school debt-free. Now I'm shackled to debt for the next 20 years.
0: Yeah, and I mean, we see that not just with HELOCs, Grace, but even with folks doing Parent PLUS loans. It's just, it really is, I think what it is parent guilt, in this case, mom guilt, where it's like, I don't want to be the reason that they go into debt.
1: Or I didn't do a good enough job.
0: Yes.
1: And it reflects on me as a parent.
0: And the truth is, I've said this before and I'll say it again, the ability to pay for college is a privilege, both for the parent and for the child. If you're, there's plenty of people who meet us on down the line. Their kids have already gone to school and they didn't find Ramsey Solutions in time to kind of create that pathway. And that's okay. Like, we're all learning. We're all making mistakes. But I will say the most important thing that you can do, even more so than paying for the college, is just starting to have the conversation very early and very often on what the expectations are.
1: Yeah.
0: So if you're just saying, hey, this is what my parents did for me. They said, there is no college fund. We don't have the 529. If you want to go to college, you either need to be very smart or very good at sports. And they said that straight up. And I was like, okay, got it. Let me work on this. Yes. And kids, I think, I hate to say the word kids, teenagers, I think they're responsive to that, especially if it's the household that you brought them up in, which is, hey, we're responsible for ourselves and, you know, we're self-starters and that sort of thing. So
1: I was just at a local high school in Columbia, Tennessee, and we just released this video on my YouTube channel. I asked high schoolers money questions they weren't ready for.
0: Oh.
1: And it was shocking to me, Jade, that I was the first person to be asking them questions like, hey, what do you want to do after high school? Okay, what's that going to cost you? Well, do you plan on taking student loans?
0: Yeah.
1: How much how much debt would you be willing to go into to get this degree?
0: And what was it crazy what they were saying?
1: Oh, well, the funniest one was this girl wanted to be, she said, I want to stay at home. I went, that's sweet. You want to have kids? No, she said, no, I don't want kids. I said, you want to be a stay at home wife? I said, how will you spend your time? She said, shopping.
0: Oh.
1: And I said, I wish you the best of luck with this plan. And God bless the man who signs up for that.
0: Oh,
1: but
0: boy.
1: A lot of the kids were just sort of like, well, college is the next step because I was told it's the next step.
0: Mm-hmm.
1: I don't really have a game plan. I hope I have a job on the other side that pays me enough to knock out my student loans and whatever other debt I have. And so it just
0: it a
1: was
0: a
1: good
0: prayer.
1: Reminder that parents need to be having these conversations early and often. And it should not be a YouTuber like me asking your kid for the first time at 16 or 17.
0: Very good point.
1: How they're going to pay for college. What's the game plan? Why are they going? Because you heard her say, well, they just want to go to a four-year school. Well, why?
0: Because
1: their friends are going?
0: Yeah, exactly.
1: Because the football team is great?
0: Exactly.
1: That's the real reason kids are going. The brochures, they don't talk about how great the library is.
0: Yeah.
1: And the quality of education. They're showing you the water slides, the cafeteria, the
0: right.
1: football team, how exciting it's going to be. That's how they market these things to get you to spend what you spend.
0: I also think another driver is just like the freedom. The way I get freedom is I go to college. Like, I have to go away. Then I can have a dorm room.
1: And
0: then
1: the further I go away, the better. And also the more expensive.
0: Yeah. So true, George. Yeah. Having these conversations, so, so important. And again, if you're able to do a 529 and fund your kids' college, that's amazing. What a privilege. That's fabulous. Good for you. Good for them. But if you're not able to, that's also okay. As long as you're having these conversations, as long as you take debt off the table, totally fine to tell your kid, hey, you're going to work for this. I'm going to work for this, and you are too, and you're going to work more.
1: Right. And they may not thank you now, but I promise you, when they're in their 20s and they look at all their friends with student loan debt, they're going to go, Mom, thank you.
0: Amen.
1: Dad, thank you for allowing me to avoid student loans.
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3: Well, we're coming to the end of the line, so that means one thing. Scripture and quote of the day, George.
4: Can't miss it.
3: Galatians chapter 6, verse 4 through 5 says, each one should test their own actions. Then they can take pride in themselves alone without comparing themselves to someone else. For each one should carry their own load.
4: It really said, that. Check yourself before you wreck yourself.
3: You best check yourself before you wreck yourself. All right. Mark Twain, not Dr. Dre, said, a man cannot be comfortable without his own approval.
4: I'll chew on that.
3: I'll chew on that a little bit. Come on, Mark Twain. We were just on Dr. Dre, and here you come. All right.
4: The Dre of his time, some say.
3: Some say. All right. Wow, that really makes me want to laugh. Alex from Los Angeles is on the line. What's going on, Alex?
5: Hi, guys. Thank you for the Dr. J shout out. Los Angeles.
4: He's a real one.
5: So I had a question basically for how do the baby steps involve a newborn baby that we had with my partner? And with those baby steps, what are the deciding factors that decide who moves in with who? Is it who makes the most money? Is it who's closer to work? Is it who has the most family around? How does that all tie in together?
3: Well, they're definitely all factors.
4: A coin toss or a thumb war would be my favorite options.
5: Oh, man.
3: Are you guys getting married? Or tell us about the nature of the relationship.
5: That is in the upcoming future. I'm getting married together, of course, having a strong family foundation to begin with. So,
3: okay.
5: Again, yeah, that's in the line. And then just making sure that I do the best that I can for my family, whether it's saving the most money, whether it's, moving into the cheapest city. I just want to see what guidelines are there for the baby steps and, creating a family.
3: Well, are you and your partner in different cities? You've mentioned that a couple of times.
5: We are in different cities, yes.
3: Where are you and where is she?
5: It's about a 40-minute commute from both cities.
3: Okay.
5: Yeah.
3: We'll keep that confidential. I want to get to your question, and I don't want to sidetrack it, but I'm kind of like, why not just get married? Like, solidify it. The baby's here. There's no question you're going to be living together and starting a family together. I think, George, that would be top on my list first, and then I'd be looking at spots.
4: We can have the party later, but why not? If we're doing this thing, we're in this together for life with this new baby, why not just go down to the courthouse, get the marriage certificate, and have some protections in place for both of you.
5: Definitely. I feel like that would definitely make the household stronger, income as well. We can, get combined incomes and
4: get
5: our goals going, get the baby steps knocked out. But
3: it's more secure for both of you.
5: Yeah, definitely. She's not really into this like mindset, like saving money and, building a good foundation. So I guess that's kind of
4: what is she into
5: coming with me? Like working, going home, buying stuff, jewelry, things like that.
3: Got it. Okay.
4: Are you the saver? How much money do you have?
5: Yeah, I'd say so. About a couple, 15 to 20.
4: And do you have any debt?
5: Yes, I do. I'm working on paying that off, yes.
3: Okay.
5: It's about 20 in total. So, yeah.
3: What she have, do you know?
5: I don't know. That's kind of, on her side of the court, we haven't been as vocal financially, but she does know that I have this mindset of getting towards that end of the baby steps. But again, I don't want to scare her away and be like, man, if I move in with him,
4: can we be real, Alex? You guys made a baby together. I think it's time to get real with each other.
3: Well, how new is the newborn? How young is this baby?
5: 1 month. 1 month.
3: I will say this. Come at me in the comments. But if you have this conversation with a 1 month old and she's still riding high on hormones and whatever, it may not end well for you tonight. So I might, I might spend the next 1 to 2 months and gather my information and journal and think through what it is that I want to say and kind of, you do some self-preparation, give her some time to kind of adjust to life, then have the conversation, ease into it.
4: Postpartum is real.
3: It's a real thing. You're talking to somebody who was crazy. So,
4: Was she working before?
5: She was, but she's been off leave ever since. So about a month with no work. I went back to work 2 weeks after she was born.
4: So how is she covering her bills and the baby right now?
5: Through her savings that she has. She did tell me she has a little bit saved, and she also has family leave. So it's not, I don't think she's lost too much of her income.
4: Okay. What's the expectation of you chipping in and helping pay for things?
5: Well, I mean, if she moves in with me, I'd be covering the rent for both of us together and my daughter, you know, just eating the household in a sense, putting food on the table.
3: How long can I just ask, and no judgment, yeah, how long did you guys know each other before the baby, before the pregnancy? A few years. Okay. So you know her. Okay.
5: Yeah, definitely. We've been, yeah, she knows my family. I know her family.
3: Okay, good.
5: But, yeah.
4: And do you live near where you work? You work in an office?
5: I do, yes. I got promoted recently as well. I start a new position in 2 weeks. So
4: congrats. What are you making?
5: I like being closer to my 90.
4: Awesome. And what was she doing and what is she making?
5: The same thing, but she's making 70.
4: Okay. And she does plan on going back to work at this point?
3: Yeah.
4: Okay. Well, I mean, it's a discussion for you two to have as far as who's going to go where and what the commutes are like. There's some logistical pieces of this that I would factor into the equation.
3: Uh-huh.
4: And, you know, what is she paying for rent? What are you paying for rent? How much can we afford together as a family?
3: Yeah.
4: As we do a budget together? And again, I would not combine incomes until you're married, and I would get married very soon so that we can combine our lives fully. Because until then, this is just going to be messy and awkward, yeah, and Venmoing each other.
5: Definitely.
3: The things I'd be thinking about as priorities in deciding, I'd be thinking about if we need family around for childcare, then whoever's closest to the family who has been said that they would help. I'm thinking about that. I'm thinking about the place with the lower rent, because if something happens and she becomes more attached than she thought she was going to be and decides, you know what, I kind of do want to be home more, having a lower cost of living is going to behoove you. So those are the two things that stick out to me right away as being like possible drivers on this. I don't think the size of the apartment would be as big of a driver because, you know, if you decide to have more children down the line, you can always move. That's fine. But I think those top two tend to be the ones that it's like, okay, daycare is always a big ticket thing. So having family is so important. And then of course, yeah, the
4: and
3: cost
4: lease
3: of the
4: agreements
3: rent
4: as well. Like who signed up for what?
3: Point.
4: How much time is left on the lease? Can we get out early? Which one has the least amount of damage if we exit early? And so I would be looking into all those factors. And those are things you can do now kind of on your own. You know, you can ask her for some details without getting into the weeds. But
3: yeah,
4: there's going to be a lot of logistics here to figure out. And again, it's just going to simplify everything. If we can combine our life, be married, it's just one team, one dream.
3: One team, one band, one sound. Remember Drumline? Nick Cannon?
4: I missed that one.
3: You've never seen Drumline? Have we had this discussion?
4: I think we didn't. I think you judged me last time we had this discussion.
3: I probably did.
4: Appreciate
3: listen,
4: that.
3: The movie's not all that good.
4: Do I look like a guy who would enjoy Drumline?
3: Yeah, it's HBCU-centered. I get
4: Well,
3: it.
4: It's more the... I don't do band stuff.
3: You do
4: I'm
3: indie
4: punk rock.
3: Bands.
4: Yeah, I'm punk rock, all right?
3: Bon Iver.
4: There we go.
3: Are you happy that I said it the right
4: Thank
3: way?
4: Thank you for not saying Bon Iver.
3: You're welcome.
4: Offensive to all people groups.
3: Well, let it be known that I have said it that way as well, and I believe you were the one who corrected me, so.
4: Oh, that's great.
3: You live and you learn. All right. Do we want to take Jessica, or can we get to it?
4: Can we take a social question? We have some great ones here.
3: All right. Jessica, call us back tomorrow. I promise we'll get to you. But if people, let me just say this. People don't know this. The Ramsey Show is on the radio as much as it is on YouTube. And so we have a clock, guys, that we have to hit. We have to go to break at a certain time. We have to do all that. So don't be mad
4: at
3: us.
4: The segments are like exactly 8 minutes
3: yes.
4: and 34 seconds, and it's our job to police that
3: yes.
4: and try to get in and out.
3: So. And that's why sometimes it's like we feel like we don't take as much time. Don't be mad at us. It's just the clock. We have to make the radio folks happy, too. Well,
4: all right,
3: anyway.
4: We got less than a minute. What do you got for me?
3: All right. Should we include our child's 529 accounts as part of our net worth? or not, since they're going to be spent eventually.
4: Oh, that's a fun one.
3: I like that question.
4: I mean, you can include it for now, but I wouldn't include it as far as your nest egg and retirement projections. But yes, it is an asset, and
3: yeah,
4: who knows if they'll actually use all of it.
3: Yeah, and so it's growing.
4: On accounting terms, it all counts, but I would not count it as far as my future financial plans.
3: Do you think about yours when you sit at night and you ponder your net worth?
4: I do. You know, I check it to see where it's at, because every month I contribute.
3: Yeah.
4: So I like to see the number go up and to the right. That does make me feel good about my kids' futures.
3: I agree. I see what you did there. Pardon the pun. Well, guys, remember, there's ultimately only one way to financial peace, and that's to walk daily with the Prince of Peace, Christ Jesus.

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3: From ABC News, I'm Brian Clark. A deal to end the U.S. and Iran war could be close, as Secretary of State Marco Rubio said in India.
4: Leave us not just with a completely open straits, and I mean open straits without tolls, and with addressing some of the key things that underpin what has been Iran's nuclear weapons ambitions in the past.
3: And on social media, President Trump says this potential deal is the opposite of the one negotiated by the Obama administration. Some allies are questioning an agreement. ABC's James Longman has more from Israel.
5: And there has been a flurry of diplomatic activity over the weekend with delegations from Pakistan and Qatar, both in Tehran. But there was a feeling here that a return to war was imminent. Sources here in Israel, which has been largely shut out of the negotiation process, have told ABC News that the emerging deal appears to be bad as far as the Israeli government is concerned because it signals to the Iranians how effective their closure of the Strait of Hormuz has been.
3: There's some bipartisan opposition to President Trump's so-called anti-weaponization fund in Congress. Republicans like Pennsylvania's Brian Fitzpatrick tell ABC's This Week.
6: The issue here, Jonathan, is the statute that basically bypasses Congress.
3: It's aimed at compensating people who say they were mistreated by the Biden administration. There is a state of emergency in Orange County, California, where a tank holding toxic chemicals at an aerospace facility could leak or explode, says ABC's Jacqueline Lee.
7: The tank is estimated to contain 7,000 gallons of methyl methacrylate, a highly volatile substance used in the production of plastic. The plant is located 35 miles from Los Angeles. At least 50,000 residents were forced to evacuate.
8: Police officers came into our area telling everyone to leave, and so, yeah, we all went, and it was kind of stressful because, like, where are we going to go?
3: You're listening to ABC News.
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3: Authorities have more information about the man who was shot and killed after opening fire near a White House security checkpoint Saturday, says ABC Selena Wang.
13: He encountered law enforcement in June 2025 for blocking a point of entry at the White House. He was detained and involuntarily committed for a mental evaluation. 1 month later, he was arrested after he attempted to enter a White House checkpoint, telling officers he was Jesus Christ and that he wanted to get arrested. court records showing a judge ordered he stay away from White House grounds. Trump was at the White House working in the Oval Office with his aides at the time of the shooting.
3: President was not harmed. The sports minister for the Democratic Republic of the Congo says there's no isolation requirement for the country's athletes ahead of the World Cup, pointing out they play in Europe. But as the outbreak of Ebola continues in the DRC, ABC's Marcus Moore says there's also a mistrust of the medical process.
9: As they try to stop the spread of the virus, health officials are facing numerous challenges in the region.
14: Community fears misinformation and rumors.
9: That misinformation, part of the growing anger and frustration among the public. Last week, a medical tent set ablaze in the eastern part of the country, according to doctors there. A second medical tent set on fire, according to health officials. The Associated Press reporting at least 18 people with suspected Ebola ran from those tents where they were receiving treatment.
3: I'm Brian Clark, ABC News.
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16: He has consistently denied all wrongdoing. Andrew was arrested last February for suspected misconduct in public office. He was questioned for hours and then released. His arrest came after emails published in the Epstein files appeared to show Andrew had forwarded government information to Epstein while he was the trade envoy for the UK government back in 2010. His brother King Charles removing all of Andrew's titles last year over the scandal surrounding his friendship with Epstein. Marcus Moore, ABC News, London.

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8: All right, back to the phone lines we go, where we have Jeb, who's in Columbia, South Carolina. Hey, Jeb, you're on the line. How can George and I help out?
9: My question is, I'm 24 years old, and I am fixing to get married in November, and I make $35,000 a year, and I was wondering, how can I make a good budget, and how can I be, and the only debt I have is to my house payment, and what's the good way to stay on top of that where I ain't living paycheck to paycheck?
8: Yeah, absolutely. I love that you're thinking ahead. I love that you have no consumer debt. What about the lady in waiting? How do her finances look?
9: She don't have no debt either.
8: Okay, great. And does she work?
9: She does. She works.
8: And what does she make?
9: Right now, she works. She probably makes in a month. Right now, at her job, but she's gonna be switching jobs. Right now, at the job she's at right now, she probably makes $800 a month.
8: Okay.
1: And got what it. Does she do? And what will she be doing? Said she's switching jobs.
9: When she quits jobs, she's gonna be working at a coffee shop.
1: Okay. I mean, she's making like less than minimum wage right now if she's working full time. So that part scares me.
9: Oh, no, she ain't working. She's part-time working right now.
1: Okay, got it. And once she's working full-time, what will she be doing?
9: She'll be working at a coffee shop, and they told her with her experience is that she'll be probably making around $16 to $20 an hour at the coffee shop.
1: Okay, great. That's closer to $40,000 a year. Wonderful. And what are you doing for work?
9: I am a part-time little carrier for the post office. I got 2 more years before I can go full-time.
8: 2 more years. Okay, and then you'll be making, what, 70?
9: Right around 70, and then as the years keep going, make

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3: ABC News, I'm Brian Clark. As Secretary of State Marco Rubio says there could be good news about a deal to end the war with Iran, President Trump says the deal being negotiated is the opposite of President Obama's deal. That's because the framework of this potential agreement has drawn some criticism, says ABC Selena Wang in Washington.
4: We are hearing some alarm and concern from some top Senate Republicans, including from Republican Senator Ted Cruz. He is saying that he is deeply concerned about what he's heard about is in this deal. He says if the result of this is that the Iranian regime can still enrich uranium, develop nuclear weapons, and have effective control over the strait, he says the

0: outcome would be disastrous.
1: Over 50,000 people forced to evacuate their homes in Southern California because chemicals inside of a damaged tank at an aerospace facility in Garden Grove are at risk of a leak or explosion. The EPA chief told CNN the most likely scenario is a low-volume release. This is ABC News.

0: stroll. 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
12: Erica is in Philadelphia, Pennsylvania. Erica, how can we help today?
13: Hi, thanks for taking my call. So I am a single female living in Philadelphia. I'm a pharmacist, and I graduated with a ton of student loan debt. So at this point, I'm wondering how I can get this amount down or if I should invest instead to offset the compound interest on it. So I guess my question is, do I pay down the student loan debt or do I put more in investment?
12: 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How much debt are we talking about? Not that it changes my answer. I just want to know.
13: Yeah. Student loan debt is right around $192,000.
12: 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And what's your income now that you're a pharmacist?

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The following is a pre-recorded program. This is Handle on the Law, marginal legal advice, where I tell you, you have absolutely no case. Okay, this is one of these federal employees, these high-end federal employees. This one has to do with the head of the USDA, United States Department of Agriculture, a woman by the name of Brooke Rollins. And she's being sued by the National Federation of Federal Employees, about 100,000 federal workers across various agencies. In addition, several individual USDA employees, and accuse Rollins of, sending increasingly proselytizing communications to the entire USDA workforce, promoting her brand of Christian beliefs and theology. Now, keep in mind, this is a captive audience. Here you have the secretary issuing an email, and everybody gets it, and you don't ignore an email from the secretary of the Department of Agriculture. So since she became secretary in February of 2025, she started sending out emails, including one, and this was on Independence Day, calling for God's protection of and favor towards the United States. Now, that alone is, a little bit iffy because the Constitution, which controls everything in our country, that is the laws, does not mention God in any way. It is completely agnostic. And what happens is Christians in particular, what they do is reference the Declaration of Independence as the creation of our government, of our country, and therefore we're a Christian country. Well, you can say whatever you want, but it's the Constitution that controls no God in the Constitution. So she is calling for God's protection of and in favor towards the U.S. It also references a Christmas email. And now this is an accusation in which she said in part, and I quote, God gave us the greatest gift of all, the gift of his son and our savior, Jesus Christ, who came to free us from our sins and open the door to eternal life. Yep. And the email also talked about, quote, the very real trials and hardships we face, and sin and death do not get the last word. And I'm going to quote again, continuing with the email. So like the very first disciples to encounter our risen Lord in the upper room almost 2,000 years ago, this Easter led us to be alive with hope, full of paschal joy, and confident in the mission of each of us that has been called for. Well, government employee proselytizing a Christian belief or her Christian belief to employees of the Department of Agriculture, that's a little tough. That's a little tough. First of all, separation of church and state, that's a problem. Second of all, you have a situation where here you are, you employees, and you're going to hear from me as a Christian. And I'm going to tell you about how you should adhere to the principles as set down by Jesus Christ, our Savior. Yep, that lawsuit is going to fly big time. Now, let me ask you. Normally, I'd say this is ridiculous on its face, and the courts would order her to stop immediately. But we have a Supreme Court, and this no doubt will go up because no matter who wins or loses on this one, the appeals are going to go right up, whether the Supreme Court hears the case or not. And I don't know the answer to that. Sometimes when you have an appellate court decision and the court, the Supreme Court simply doesn't want to hear it. They do not grant certiorari. That means they don't grant that they are going to hear the case, which is most of the time. You know, the court hears maybe 70, 80 cases a year, and there are thousands that are submitted to the Supreme Court. So if the Supreme Court

0: court does not want to hear it, then the appeals court, the court of appeals, that decision reigns and will in fact be the law of the land in this effect, or at least in the district. These are district courts. So the court of appeals for the first district is Western U.S. For the ninth district is the Eastern U.S. So at least in those districts, the appeals court, that rule controls. So that's why everybody wants a Supreme Court decision. Under this court, Supreme Court, if they take it, I think that they would uphold her ability to say that, because freedom of religion is now the most important thing, far more than separation of church and state. And she is simply arguing her freedom of religion in writing those emails. And I think the court is going to say that supersedes almost everything. Okay. All right. Now, a quick word about your privacy online. I mean, everything is about you is available. Your home address, where you work, where you bank, what you buy, where, court records, accident history, insurance companies, their information. 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I mean, I could go on for an hour. 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
8: On Wednesday, a record 274 climbers reached the summit of Mount Everest from Nepal, leading to long, snaking lines of people atop the world's tallest mountain. They're accompanied by Sherpa guides, meaning even more people crowding the peak. One of them, Kami Rita Sherpa, who has summited Everest a record 32 times, most recently this week, says it is too much. He's urging Nepalese officials to limit the number of permits to avoid the inevitable traffic jams that expose climbers to increased hours of harsh weather. Sherry Preston, ABC News.

0: And welcome back. A handle on the law, marginal legal advice. Gilbert, hello, Gilbert. Welcome to the show.
1: Good morning, Bill. My sister is the trustee of my mom and dad's estate, and I've asked her on several occasions during, could I please see a living trust? Well, what she does, Bill, she brings out the quitclaim deed, and I tell her, hey, that's not what I wanted. And the attorney that handled the mom and dad's estate, Bill, I called him up, and he said, she has to show me a copy. And I've been as polite and cordial as I can about it. And it's getting kind of old. Like, I keep asking her, and I'm just not getting to see the living trust. What can I do, Bill?
0: Okay, a couple of things. First of all, she has to show you the copy under certain circumstances. That's it. And usually the settlor, and that is your mom and dad, I'm assuming, that left the money, they have to die. Okay? And she's got six. Are they dead yet, by the way?
1: Oh, Bill, dad is dead. Mom's got dementia. She's 100 years old, and she's probably going to go live for another 5 years.
0: All right. So she's effectively dead, but that's another wrinkle because you have to declare her incapacitated, and someone's got to go in and make decisions for her. Here's the bottom line. Is that in California, the trustee has 60 days in which to not give you the copy of the trust. And it is, there are some exceptions to that. So what you have, and here's what I do with my trust, okay? I mean, do I have a duty, or does my trustee have a duty to turn over the trust to my beneficiaries? Probably not until I'm dead for 60 days. So here's what I did to protect my beneficiaries is a copy of that trust went to everybody, the trustee, the lawyer that wrote the trust. I have a file of it on my computer. I sent a copy of it up to the cloud, and enough people have the trust that you don't have to worry about it. You should be able to get it. Now, if the trustee refuses to get it, you're a beneficiary, you can file a lawsuit. And a court will order the trustee to turn it over to you because not showing you a copy of the trust within that 60 days is really flaky. Something's going on. And if you assume and you have a legitimate reason to tell the court you're a trustee, the court will order your sister to turn it over. But the fact that she won't and you're a beneficiary, man, I don't get it. I even sent my beneficiaries a copy of the trust. Because it's no secret. Here's what I'm leaving. And the other thing is the safe deposit box. I have one in there, too. So you get to go to court. And here's the fun part. Are you ready for this? Is that you sue her and the estate is going to probably defend her. So do you know where she lives?
1: Oh, yeah.
0: Break in and steal it. Just break in. And if the attorney, I'm surprised the attorney doesn't have a copy of it, the attorney who wrote the trust.
1: Yeah, yes, he does, Bill, but he says he can't release a copy unless Doreen, my sister, says, she has to grant permission, and she has not done that.
0: Well, it's court time. You can wait till the 60 days. Do you think she's going to screw you out of the money?
1: I think the reason she's not showing it to me, Bill, is because she's going to lose her comfort zone. She's never moved out. The umbilical cord never got
0: Okay, that's screwing you out of the money, money that you would normally get. Fair enough. Now, she can argue not showing you the trust because I have to prove to the bank, I have to prove to everybody that I'm the trustee. So let's say she wants to move a bank account that's in the name of the trust or a piece of property. She has to show the death certificate of the settlor, the people who wrote the trust, your parents, and she has to show a copy of the trust that she is the trustee. And then it goes, if you're going to a bank, and then it goes up to management, it goes up the food chain. So you're much better off just threatening her with her life. I mean, that's it. You know, you don't send me the trust, it's going to hurt you very, very much. That's what I would do. Now, I wouldn't outright threaten her. You can't threaten her and say, I'm going to kill you, but you can say it's not going to be pleasant for you. You know, sort of just go under the table. Hey, I have a friend of mine who knows a guy, Guido, and he has baseball bats. That's what I would do. And of course, I would go to prison. But hey, what can I tell you? That's the way it rolls. Mark. Hello, Mark. Welcome to Handle on the Law.
2: Hi there. Let me set the scene for you, Bill. Gen X daughter was involved in an accident that the was not her fault. The insurance company said, yeah, it's not your fault. Got rear-ended. They damaged the car. Insurance company fixed the car, but there was a concussion, some small lacerations in her that she suffered. This is like a year ago. So she didn't want to go through the attorney sort of thing, so she kind of just postponed it, I guess, or kind of postponed it. And now they offered for her $5,000. And my question is, I think it's worth $10,000. I think small claims in California is $10,000. My question is, can I take the insurance company to small claims court?
0: Well, yeah, but let me ask you this. Because you think it's worth $10,000 and they offer only $5,000, the insurance company isn't at fault, Mark. You take the driver and say, I want my medical paid. And by the way, when she received the money for the car, did she sign off full liability or only as to property damage? Do you happen to know?
2: Only the property
0: okay,
2: damage.
0: Okay, so you're good on that. So now what you have now is personal injury. You don't sue the insurance company on the other side. They're not at fault. They can tell you to go pound sand and they don't want to pay you anything. So you sue the driver. Your daughter doesn't have a relationship with the driver's insurance company. The entire relationship is with the driver. It just so happens that insurance is covering the driver.
2: Oh, okay. I thought because they kept sending you letters, please sign this to sign off.
0: Yeah, no, I understand because they have a duty to their insured to get the insured off the hook.
2: Oh, and they're saying, so they get the. Sorry, go ahead.
0: And if you think it's worth $10,000, you go, no, I'm not accepting $10,000. We're going to sue the driver. I'm not accept $5,000. We're going to sue the driver for $10,000. Okay. I'm assuming your daughter went to a doctor for a period of time.
2: Yeah, she has a medical thing released from her work. Shows she's
0: fair enough. How much, what were the medical costs?
2: Oh, I think the medical costs were maybe because she has insurance. So out of pocket was maybe, a couple $100.
0: That doesn't matter because what happens is you'll get the full amount and then the insurance company gets the money back. The medical insurance company gets the money back. Because if you read your policy, any insurance claim, any medical costs paid by a third party, which is the driver's insurance in this case, is returned to the insurance company. So do you have an idea how much the total bill would be?
2: It's a few thousand dollars.
0: $2,000? Well, and this was soft tissue. This was soft tissue injury, or was it?
2: Concussion and some small lacerations underneath.
0: Okay, so concussion. All right. I don't know if it's worth. I don't know if it's worth $10,000. You can start arguing, negotiate with them. Just say no. $5,000 isn't enough. I want $10,000, and they either tell you to go.
2: But the driver's where I go, right? You said the original.
0: You're dealing with the insurance company. You're not suing the insurance company. The insurance company is negotiating with you on behalf of the driver. They're insured.
2: Right. I asked him. I said, "Give me $10,000." They said, "Go pound sand."
0: Okay.
2: I said, okay.
0: Then,
2: Okay.
0: Then you sue. Then you sue the driver. That's all you can do.
2: Which box would I check on the small claim? It's not a contract. What would the box be?
0: A personal injury. Injury.
2: Oh, just put down personal injury.
0: Personal injury. Yeah. And then here's your proof. Here's
2: the
0: medical cost.
2: Where the accident happened or where she lives?
0: It's where she lives or the accident happened. If you're in California, you can do it where the accident happened, or where she lives. Doesn't matter.
2: Oh, yeah. Well, yeah, it's a lot easier to go where she lives because it's downtown LA.
0: Yeah, that's fine. Yeah. All right. Yeah. People make that mistake all the time is I want to sue the other side's insurance company. They didn't do anything to you. Were you going to sue them for what? To force them to pay and where they have no duty at all to pay you. They have no duty to you. They're a duty to the insured, their customer. And if they just tell everybody to go pound sand and the insured is and that is their customer is at fault and the insurance company says no, that's a different story. But in this case, they're saying, hey, here's $5,000. Well, no, I want $10,000. 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
3: I'm Gene Marano with your WFIR News Extra. This past week, Roanoke City holds a hearing on the Evans Springs property, a festival in the park preview. Roanoke Mayor Joe Cobb was live in studio.
4: We all had to make some very difficult decisions this year and all had to reduce our budgets by significant amounts.
3: And the governor vetoes bills passed by fellow Democrats. 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
5: ABC News, I'm Mike Dubosky. The U.S. and Iran appear to be reportedly making progress towards ironing out a new interim peace agreement that could include the end of the U.S. blockade around the Strait of Hormuz. But ABC's Selena Wang says some of the president's allies are already unhappy with what they're hearing.
6: We are hearing some alarm and concern from some top Senate Republicans, including from Republican Senator Ted Cruz. He is saying that he is deeply concerned about what he's heard about is in this deal. He says if the result of this is that the Iranian regime can still enrich uranium, develop nuclear weapons, and have effective control over the Strait, he says the outcome would be disastrous.
5: Democrat Tom Suozzi and Republican Brian Fitzpatrick are touting new legislation aimed at blocking the Department of Justice's creation of a $1.8 billion anti-weaponization fund. And about 50,000 people are under evacuation orders in Southern California amid fears a tank of toxic chemicals could spill or explode. This is ABC News.
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0: Welcome back, Handle on the Law. Tommy, you're up. Hello, Tommy. I hear noise in the background.
1: Hey, I think you're calling me, Tony?
0: I am. Yeah, I am.
1: Oh, thank you. Sorry about that.
0: No, it's okay.
1: I had to switch you over, but so my question is, okay, I'm a felon from 35 years ago. No significant anything, a DUI like 10, or no, geez, that'd even be almost 20 years ago. When I go on trips with my friend who has a concealed carry permit, he leaves the gun in the car. We go to the gas station, whatever, we go in somewhere to eat. Most of the time, he'll leave the gun in the car when we're out of state. And if I get back to the car before him, am I in possession?
0: Yep. Very pleasant. If you are not allowed to carry a weapon or have a weapon with you, in the car means the same as, in the car. That's what it means. So that's considered possession. So he's got to take it with him. Or lock it in the trunk. That way you could probably get away with that. You don't want to do that. Let me ask you a question. This was a felony 20 years ago.
1: Mine was 35 or something like that.
0: Okay, 35 years ago. And you were convicted of, what was the crime?
1: Possession with intent to deliver.
0: Deliver what?
1: Meth.
0: Oh, meth. Okay. So when you went to trial, it was a very quick trial, I'm assuming. Or if you pled guilty.
1: Yeah, it was a mandatory minimum. Here's your time. Go do your time.
0: Oh, how long were you doing your time?
1: Extra, 2 years.
0: You spent 2 years in prison?
1: Yeah.
0: Wow. And I'm assuming you never suffered from constipation since. Okay. Fair enough. since it was so long ago, you know what? You might be able to have it knocked down under certain circumstances. And if it's a misdemeanor, I think you're going to be okay. And you can carry your own gun and rob stores. That's the answer. Okay. David. Hello, David.
2: Hey, Bill.
0: We're getting slight as a delay today. Hey, David. Welcome.
2: Hey. Thank you, sir. So I've been a civil servant for better part of 20 years now, working in the same capacity in physical security, although my title is actually anti-terrorism officer. I've never done anything that pertains to physical security, but the organization that I represent never changed the position description to better align with anti-terrorism rather than physical security. And rather than send me to any formal school, they've decided to make all physical securities obtain a certification through another entity, which personally I think is garbage. But it also says in the guidance that's provided by the organization that the incumbents that are already serving in the capacity of that position do not need to obtain the certification. Yet they tried to force one of my colleagues to take it. He was unsuccessful in taking the exam, and they fired him after 15 years of dedicated service.
0: Okay.
2: So they're trying to do the same thing to me, and I'm wondering if I have a case for either hostile work environment, because it goes far beyond
0: that. Yeah, you might. No, you might.
2: They do actually terminate me, a wrongful termination suit.
0: Yeah, I would think so. And here is why. Redoing the description is not a problem. They can redo the description all they want. They also can.
2: They reinstated it last month.
0: I don't know if that matters because they're allowed to go ahead and redo saying the job that you had is now the job that you have. They can transfer. The big issue is you being grandfathered in and not having to take the additional course. That if it's a law, if it's a policy that you don't have to take that course because you're grandfathered in and they force you to take it, that's when it becomes an illegal move because they're straight out in violation of their own policy. So that's where you're going to go. And hostile work environment, I don't know about that. But just violation of their own policy. And I think it'd be a wrongful termination. Well, let me ask you a question, just practically speaking. How big a deal is it for you to take that course?
2: I took it and passed it a couple months ago. But there's also... But there's also a requirement to maintain the certification, which is
0: taking copious
2: amounts of online courses.
0: All right, so you do it. Big deal. I mean, literally, big deal.
2: But
0: you like your job?
3: Well, it's not a. Not really.
0: Quit. You know, wait until see if you can resign and keep whatever benefits. Yeah, I mean, let's get practical for a moment. Take the damn course. For me to continue giving legal advice, bad legal advice on the air, and I don't practice law, I still have to keep my continuing education of the bar, where I have to take 30, 40 units or whatever every 2 years. And can I argue? Yeah, but I don't practice law. Well, in order to keep your license, and just do it. Just do it. It's not that big a deal. It's, I don't understand where people go with that. I really don't. Sometimes, it's just a practical measure. For God's sake, you have a problem with your neighbor and here's the way you work it out. Well, could he do this? Yeah, but okay. Now what? Big, big deal. All right, Kevin. Hello, Kevin. Welcome.
4: Good morning, Bill. How are you?
0: Yes, sir. Yes, sir.
4: All right. My son was rear-ended a while back. He was transferred to the hospital for treatment. We got a lawyer. And as a result, they settled for $30,000. But what happened was the lawyer took 10% of the or 30% of the $30,000 at the top and then informed my son that he had to pay like $13,500 to chiropractor, the pain management doctor, and all these different stuff that he had to do. He ended up getting $6,500. Now, we thought that after all the medical bills were paid off, then that's what was left. The lawyer got a third. Is that
0: no? No, the lawyer can take it off the top. Yeah.
4: Okay.
0: What you need if there is a this is why I suggest handlingthelaw.com because these are lawyers who understand that. They wouldn't let a client walk away with such little money. They should negotiate with a chiropractor. I'm assuming that your son went to a chiropractor that was suggested by the lawyer. The lawyer has a lot of influence. Just cut a deal. But the bottom line is, yeah, they could do it. They could do it. And the only argument is, you went to the wrong lawyer, unfortunately. And there are plenty of wrong lawyers out there, Kevin. Plenty of them.
4: Okay.
0: That's why I have the website, because this is the problem when I say there's some good lawyers out there and then there are not some good lawyers out there. And then there are lawyers that really take care of their clients. And that is the first priority. And then there are lawyers that don't. And it's tough. I mean, who do you know to go to? Well, if you listen to this show, I certainly give you an answer. Here's something else in where you can really be adversely affected. By now, there's no such thing as privacy online. I mean, we all know that. Everything, and I mean everything about you is available online. Your home address, where you work, where you bank, what you buy, where, court records, accident history, and... how about this? Your DMV information, your credit score, your social media, and boy, that list goes on and on. It's all out there, and it is not hard to get. And you're ready for this? It gets worse than that, because all of your information is collected by hundreds of data brokers and then gets sold to anyone who wants to buy it. And there goes your data and your privacy, and it's toast. And this is where Incogni comes in and fights back. 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
0: Hefty slider bag. 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
2: When you finally find your thing, you want the whole world to know about that thing. 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

0: Welcome back. Handle on the Law, Marginal Legal Advice. Hello, Paul. Welcome.
1: Hey, good morning. Jim.
0: Yes, sir. All
1: right. Hey, so...
0: Go ahead.
1: I thought maybe we could have a quick discussion about the...
0: I see on the screen what you want to talk about. Usually I don't do this where I talk about constitutional issues in hypothetical, but you have a good question, so I'm going to let it go. Go ahead.
1: Sure. Yeah. Of course, my proclamation is that show me in the Constitution where it says that we have no, that there is a separation of church and state.
0: Right.
1: And you're going to cite, of course, Congress shall make no law.
0: That is correct. And that's exactly what I'm going to cite.
1: Yeah, it's actually not accurate, because if you look at all the founding documents, how Congress even held themselves by saying prayer.
0: Okay, let me interrupt you right now, Paul. Right. Let me interrupt you. The Supreme Court has decided that that is connected with separation of church and state. That's what the Supreme Court has ruled. They didn't ask you, Paul. They didn't ask me. They don't care what Paul has to say about this. But there has been case after case after case that this clause in the Constitution means there will be separation of church and state. You can declare, you can say all you want. Well, the founding father said this. Well, the founding father said this. Well, let me tell you, whatever the founding father said, the Supreme Court interprets it. That's the Constitution.
1: Well, yeah, but also you the principles are based upon.
0: Stop it. Paul, take it up. There's Paul versus nine people in the Supreme Court. Paul, I understand that your opinion overrides the Supreme Court. I get that, Paul. And your interpretation overrides the Supreme Court. I get it, Paul. But that's just not reality. Hey,
1: what's reality is what evidence we have.
0: No. What's reality is what the court says, not what Paul says.
1: Oh, really? So the court never get it wrong. The court.
0: Okay, they don't get it wrong until they don't get it wrong, Paul, because no one cares about what you think. Nobody cares about it,
1: really?
0: Paul, except Paul.
1: Nobody. What about the founders?
0: The founders didn't care what Paul has to say. The founders set up that the Supreme Court shall determine the interpretation of what the Constitution is.
1: You're speaking around it. You're not really wanting
0: to. Oh, come on, Paul. I'm speaking around it. Oh, come on, Paul. Okay, now you're just talking stupidity. The Constitution specifically says that language, and the court specifically said that when Congress shall make no law respecting an establishment of religion, what the Supreme Court said, this is what they meant. Okay, you're done.
1: No.
0: You're done, Paul. You know, it's over. Don't get

0: me that the court is wrong. Don't give me how Paul interprets it in a different way. I mean, that's just stupidity. That's stupidity. I mean, no, the court is wrong. I will tell you what the law says. I will tell you what the Constitution means. Please. Okay. Linda. Hi, Linda. Welcome.
1: Yes, I went to a dentist last year to get a crown put on my tooth, and it was extremely painful. I even told the guy, I said, are you sure you didn't damage a root? And he said, no. But now that it's been a couple of months, it is very painful at the tooth next to the one he fixed. And I talked to my neighbor. She's a dental assistant, and she said, yes, they can do that. They can damage a root next to the one they're fixing.
0: Okay.
1: So I was just wondering, should I go back to him? Should I get a second opinion?
0: Well, first of all, you have to get a second opinion. Not from a dental assistant, by the way, Linda. No one cares what a dental assistant has to say. No, you go to another dentist who says, dentist number one screwed up and this should not happen. And the problem is now you have a dental malpractice case because the dentist did a crown wrongly. I don't know what that is worth other than he has to replace the crown and redo it correctly, which I think you can do. But you're not going to get a lawyer to touch it, even though they're based on what you say, there's clearly malpractice there, dental malpractice. So I would go to another dentist, get an opinion, go to dentist number one and say, hey, dentist number one, I've been in incredible pain. I went to another dentist who said, yeah, this is a problem. Please fix it. And don't argue legal. Don't argue any of it. And just see if the dentist will do it. And if not, if the dentist says go pound sand, then it becomes a real issue. Then I would go to the dental board, whatever the dental board is, and file a formal complaint based on what dentist number two says. Because again, this is a practical issue. Unfortunately, dental practice took place, again, based on what you said. But legally, it's just not really clean. It's tough when there isn't enough money in it for a lawyer, and it's just too difficult. Karen. Hi, Karen. Welcome.
2: Hi. My daughter was in a car accident, and she was at fault. The person that she hit had no insurance, no driver's license, did not speak English, was translated through her daughter. No injuries. They didn't want an ambulance. A year later, this January, my daughter got a letter in the mail from an attorney saying that they want $2 million.
0: Oh, of course they do. I'm surprised. You know what? I'm surprised they didn't ask for $5 million, Karen. No injury, correct?
2: Correct. Well,
0: they should have asked for
2: injury.
0: You know what, Karen? That's a horrible attorney. Should have asked for $10 million for a non-injury accident. Do you have insurance? You have car insurance, right?
2: Yes, my daughter's insurance paid them out originally $7,000.
0: Okay, then they're done. Yeah, they're done. They're done.
2: But they started seeing a physician who
0: said it doesn't matter. She signed off. Liability done. They accepted the money. The plaintiff accepted the money. And part of accepting the money is you sign a document before the insurance company sends you out that check. I waive all liability. I waive my ability to go after the driver under any circumstances by accepting this money. That's the document that she signed.
2: Okay.
0: That lawyer is full of it. Just tell your insurance company, handle it. Just go here. Hand the insurance company the document over to the insurance company. And so I'll tell you why the lawyer is so flaky. Because if it was a legitimate lawyer, first of all, wouldn't take a non-injury case. It's just trying to get, it's a schlocker, I'll tell you that. Also, suing for $2 million on something that at best is soft tissue case. Now, she can claim some kind of injury, neck injury, back injury, but x-rays will show there's nothing there.
2: And she's claiming suspected traumatic brain injury.
0: Oh, fantastic. Fantastic. Turn it over to your insurance company.
2: Okay.
0: They'll handle it.
2: Does my daughter need a lawyer?
0: Nope. Nope. The insurance company handles it.
2: Okay.
0: Yep. And we're talking about a year later claiming brain.
2: 1 year later.
0: Yeah, that makes it real. So there's no chance she could have fallen anyplace in a year and
2: correct.
0: Become injured. It happened as a result of that accident. And of course, since brain trauma is severe enough, she immediately went to the hospital, had an MRI, and it was ascertained, it was diagnosed as traumatic brain injury. Okay?
2: Correct.
0: Does that make sense?
2: And her yes, absolutely. Her first doctor visit was in July.
0: Yeah, she, you know what? This is a schlock lawyer who is blowing all kinds of smoke. Just turn it over to your insurance company. Let them deal with it. I mean, that's craziness. Oh, man. 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
9: All right.
8: But in the past, we've mentioned that you were, 1 year, you were top 25 in the nation with Real, and then you were top 20. 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
9: Don't know. The new one has not come out yet.
8: Oh, it hasn't?
9: No, I think it comes out next month.
8: So, but
9: we should be trending the same.
8: So for our listeners, because I know you're getting calls from WFIR listeners wanting to list their homes, what does that mean? Top 20 in the nation, what? For sales?
9: For volume of sales, for number of sales. We're not the top in dollar volume because we're competing with places like D.C. and
8: Denver,
9: California, Denver.
8: The average home is $2 million.
9: Yeah, Naples, Florida. 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
8: For those of you who don't know Damon and have just tuned into this show, Damon's the number one real estate agent for units sold in Roanoke, Lynchburg, and the NRV, and have been since when?
9: It's like 14 years now.
8: 2013, right? Since 2013, was that the first year?
9: Probably 2012.
8: 2012?
9: Yeah.
8: All right. Meaning he sold more homes than any other real estate agent. 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So, Damon,
9: So keep in mind when you say that, it sounds amazingly arrogant. And you know I hate
8: it. It doesn't.
9: That.
8: I asked you.
9: I know, but
8: you're
9: it
8: not
9: still
8: saying,
9: sounds arrogant.
8: Hey, I'm this guy. I asked you.
9: So, but let's be clear. How do I do that with outstanding people? Like, I have outstanding people. And so, yes, we are number one. Yes, it is because I have outstanding people. And I just want to clarify, like, I'm not outstanding. I have outstanding people. So I'm pretty good, but I have outstanding people.
8: See, he's breaking his arm, patting himself on the back. No, I asked you.
9: I can't reach my
8: back. This isn't you being arrogant. This is me asking you questions.
9: I know, but people sometimes perceive it as
8: they
9: arrogant.
8: Don't. They
9: not,
8: don't.
9: It's not.
8: It is cool. You're a humble dude.
9: I have great
8: and
9: people.
8: We appreciate that you appreciate your people.
9: Yeah.
8: So let's talk about the market because that's what everybody talks about. Hot or not?
9: Hot.
8: Right now.
9: Hot. Burning hot.
8: No, hot in the way of people are buying right now.
9: Yep.
8: People are selling right now.
9: You got to have a seller to have a buyer, Brett. But yes.
8: I know, but I'm just saying because inventory has been an issue for years.
9: It still is.
8: And it is still. But it's opened up a little bit.
9: Inventory's opened up a little bit, but I don't see inventory. And unless something drastically changes in how we are allowed to build in this area, I don't see inventory
8: Changing.
9: The only way it could change is if people aren't able to buy. Then we'd have a stacking of inventory. But right now, we need houses. We need new construction. We don't have either. So I don't see that freeing up. I think it'll be probably a seller's market for the foreseeable future.
8: So seller's market, meaning you're going to get a top dollar for your home right now. If you list now, you're going to get top dollar.
9: Yeah. Oh, yeah.
8: Okay. So for buyers, obviously, the prices are a little higher than they were 5 years ago, but...
9: Oh, they're a lot higher than we were 5 years ago.
8: Yeah.
9: They're probably 50, 60% higher than we were 5 years ago. But let's be clear, they're still affordable to most people. You know, but before I'm not going to say it was the armpit of Virginia. We were close to it, though. Like, our sales prices were just stupid low. We didn't have any appreciation here from 07... 08 until 19. We just capitalized all of our appreciation in about 4 years. So everything went up. You know, the last year, we're like 1.8% higher than last year, which, I mean, that's good appreciation. That's what you want. You want some steady growth. If you buy a house, the American dream is not to buy the house and then go down. You want it to go up in value. And so we're seeing some reasonable appreciation right now. So that's good.
8: I know that you and I talk, and we talk a lot off the air about, like, I think the sweet spot in homes right now is like $250,000. But for like the WFIR listener, who may be a little more affluent listener, is there a sweet spot with a higher end? Is $500,000 to $750,000? Is there a market there? Or
9: yes.
8: Is it just the $250,000?
9: No, I mean, $250,000, that's your sweet spot for first-time home buyer, which is pretty much becoming a very hard niche to fill right now, or niche, or whatever you want to say. You know, sub 200, really, really difficult. You know, sub 200, if you're...
8: Can you find those homes? Are those homes, do they even exist?
9: They do exist. The problem is, for the most part, and I'm talking in real generalities here, because we cover large geographic areas, but in generalities, you know, sub 200, if you find one's probably going to be difficult to finance if you're going to use any type of government loan, because there's going to be usually repair issues that have to be addressed. 250 is kind of... You know, if you can find something 250, first-time home buyer, it's where everybody would love to be. Really and truly, you're pushing 300, you know, upper twos, low threes for your first-time home buyers, whatnot. What's selling? Pretty predictable, up to 700, 750.
8: Oh, you know, okay. You know, it's a seller's market, up to $750,000.
9: I mean, we sold one this week for 2.1, 2.2 million.
8: Okay.
9: I mean, stuff is selling.
8: How long had it been on the market? Had it sat on the market for a while?
9: Well, we represented the buyer on this one, so I don't know.
8: Okay.
9: a house priced correctly is going to sell in this market, period. An overpriced house is not going to sell.
8: Okay.
9: Unless the seller wants to get reasonable. The buyers,

0: sometimes. I mean, does most everyone want to list their house for more than what it's actually worth?
1: Oftentimes, because you have the intangible that you cannot price, that you cannot include in a price, which is love. Like, what I did to it. I did this, and it baffles me, but you hear it all the time. Well, I put a new roof on it. Well, congratulations. You know, most buyers expected a roof on a house.
0: Yeah, right.
1: You know?
0: And a good roof.
1: Yeah, expected it to work. You know, it'd be like saying, well, I got tires on the car. Well, yeah, it's kind of how we roll down the road.
0: Yeah.
1: So, you know, it's...
0: Yeah, that's an expectation, not a perk. Yeah.
1: Right. We included the front door. Well, thank you. Yeah. We wanted one.
0: Yeah.
1: It's a lot of sellers have was we call it love, and it's like they appreciate the house, they poured into it, and they have the memories and everything. But you're not selling your memories; you're taking them with you. You know,
0: that's a good point.
1: And so, you know, our job
0: deep there, buddy.
1: I've been
0: thinking about that. Have you used that before?
1: I've never used it before, but I'm a very deep person.
0: Yeah.
1: It's one of those things that we on the list side, it's our job to. We're supposed to be the non-emotional negotiator. And my agents are probably tired of hearing that phrase from me. But, you know, if we let our emotions get in the way, then the client doesn't need us. And our job is to be non-emotional, to be factual, to educate, and to share that knowledge with both sellers and buyers and help them. Like, I don't want a seller to undersell a house. I don't want a buyer to overpay for a house. You know, I want both sides to get a fair deal, as fair as it can be.
0: Yeah. So what about when talking about pricing a house, do you find, so the people want to overprice their house. They want to list it for more than what it's worth. The people who price it right, is it safe to say that they can drive the price of their home up?
1: Sometimes. I will say this. A house priced under market or at market will sell faster and for more money than one sold over.
0: Okay.
1: If you price your house over...
0: You've only got down to go.
1: You've only got down to go. And the problem with only having down to go is that unless you get an offer and take it when it sits for 30 or 45 days and then you start reducing the price... The market sees, so every app out there, every website out there shows days on market. And so when I see it sat there for 45 days, and let's just say it's a $300,000 house, you priced it at $349, all right? And whatever, you priced it at $349, you got a couple offers at $3, you didn't take them. And so now we're 45 days on the market, you reduce it to $3. The market thinks something's wrong with the house.
0: Ah, yeah.
1: They perceive a problem. Like, oh, well, that's been on the market for whatever, it's not worth that.
0: Yeah.
1: And it's because we've become too in tune with looking at stats on the surface and not under the surface. And, you know, it just hurts you. Where if you priced it at $3, it probably would sell. If you priced it at $290 or $285, you probably would have had 4 or 5 offers on it, and you might have gotten $305, $310. And so, you know, like Jay and I, you know Jay, when we're buying houses
0: Garland.
1: To flip.
0: Yeah, Jay Garland.
1: Jason Garland.
0: Yeah.
1: When we buy houses to flip, you know, we try to underprice them. I want to underprice them. And why do I underprice? Do I want to leave money on the table? No, but I'm also not greedy. Like, I need that money to turn. I need that money back so I can buy another project, A. And B is I know that if I price it correctly, I'm going to have 2 or 3 offers on it, and I'll probably get more than I would have got if I had priced it appropriately.
0: Which is what I just said. It's driving the price up.
1: Yeah, and I definitely will get more than if I overpriced it.
0: How many homes have you sold?
1: When in my lifetime?
0: Yeah.
1: I don't even know. I tried doing the math last year. Probably, if I had to guess, more than 6,000.
0: More than 6,000 in this market. And the reason I ask you that, I think, is obvious, is because you know how to price homes. So if you're unclear or you think you know what it is, just managing expectations, you come and list your home with Damon Gutierrez, you're going to be honest with them. Here's where it needs to be.
1: Oh, absolutely.
0: So most people, I think most people are more proud of their property than what it should probably list for, right?
1: I'm going to still say some. Some people are very realistic. Some people know, and some people are very happy. Some people, you tell them the price, and they're like, yep, that's what I was thinking. And really just, so there's different brain types. I mean, you have analytical brain types. Analytical brain types, they will sit there and they'll use rationale and be like, okay, well, these are the comps. Okay, yep, this is what my house is worth. Then you have the more emotional type of brain, and that type of brain

0: puts the love in the equation, and the love you can't quantify, you can't charge for. You know, it's why I did this and I did this. The really ick one right now is like you lived in your house for 20 years, you haven't done anything to it, and now you want to paint it, you put a new roof on it, you put windows in it, you put granite cabinets, granite countertops in there, you refinish the floors, and you think you're going to get all that back, and you're not. Mm. That's the ick. You know, that's why, like I told you, and I've told many people, you know, when's the best time to improve your house? When you buy it. Like, if you want, if you think you're going to want new cabinets, put new cabinets in, put the countertops in, so you get to enjoy it for the 20 years. Hopefully less so you sell it faster. But you get to enjoy it for the 20 years, and then when you sell it, it's still there, and it's still an addition to the value, but you got to enjoy that value for the whole time.
1: Yeah. So not to set unrealistic expectations, but I know you have specific examples because I talk about one on my other radio show because I'm amazed by it. But there are times, I mean, you sold a home for $40,000 over list price. And that was just within the last year, wasn't it?
0: Yeah. Mm-hmm.
1: $40,000 over list price.
0: Yep.
1: Can you tell me about that? What caused that? How was that created? Was it just multiple offers or?
0: It's multiple offers, but I mean, it's, well, we market a house well. We try to do either listing exclusion or a coming soon period to where we can expose the house to a buyer. So, and I've talked about this before. Most real estate agents, I truly believe most real estate agents try to do a good job. I believe that, okay? I believe most real estate agents don't treat real estate like a business, okay? And so most real estate agents, when they list a house, they start marketing for the house when the house goes on the MLS, okay? I've been doing this 24 years now. And so since day one, I've been building a database, okay? My database right now, I checked on it yesterday, day before, and it was like 98,800 people in the database.
1: Good grief. Okay?
0: And of those 98,000 people, I've got about 85, 87,000 verified email addresses. And of those, I have, I think it's 72 or 70,000 verified home addresses. Like, I know who these people are. These aren't just whatever.
1: And you can market
0: their people.
1: Whoever's listening, their home to those people.
0: Correct. Well, what happens is because of the technology and the tech stack I use, and yes, we use AI, and AI is interaction with these people on a continual basis. I know who's looking for houses, and I know what price ranges they're looking for, and I know what locations they're looking. And so when you list your house with us, before we ever put it in the MLS, I'm sending it to these people. It could be a few dozen people, a few hundred people, a few thousand people, depending on the price of the house and where it is, who are already looking for that house. And so I've been marketing. So, you know, most real estate agents start marketing when it hits the MLS. I've been marketing for your house for 24 years. And I got the database, and I can start sending it to those people. We sell a good amount of our houses off market. And people are like, why would I want to sell my house off market? Why wouldn't I expose it to the market, see the most I can get? And it's a valid question. But here's the real answer is if I list your house, let's just say your house is worth 300, all right? And there's two different philosophies here. Are we at a break now or not?
1: No, we're good. You're good.
0: All right, 2 minutes.
1: We got like 3 minutes.
0: So if your house is worth 300, I price it at 300, okay? And I can expose it to the off-market people, all right? I'm going to probably get you a stronger contract because they don't want it to hit the market.
1: Right.
0: They don't want it to hit the market.
1: Yeah.
0: And I'll give you an example. We had one recently from the last 3 weeks that one of my agents was bringing on one of our listings. And their offer was less than list. I'm like, why would we even entertain it? Like, tell your people if they want the house, this is the price.
1: Yeah.
0: And if they don't want to pay that price, that's fine. We'll let it hit the market and see what happens when it hits the market. Well, what did they do? They immediately came back with a reasonable, responsible offer. Okay. And so, but if you think about that, so what advantage is that to the seller? Because could they have gotten a couple thousand more? Maybe. Maybe not. Would they have to lease their house 20 times for showings? Yes. Would they have, you know, to get calls on their house when they're trying to eat dinner? What do we have to do? We have to go down. We have to wait for people to leave our house. You have, you know, 20 different sets of people walking through your house. That's a lot of discomfort in selling. And I don't want to make selling sound uncomfortable, but it is, because it is a little invasion on your privacy for the entire time it's on the market. You know, you never know when people are pulling up. Is that DoorDash or is that somebody coming to look at my house? You don't have DoorDash where you live, but that's this delivery service they have where they
1: live way up there.
0: They deliver food and stuff.
1: Is that okay? What that is?
0: Yeah.
1: Interesting. Yep. Okay. Yeah.
0: And Instacart, they deliver groceries.
1: Neat.
0: Okay.
1: Neat.
0: Yeah. Awesome. And so there's an intangible there that you can't really quantify, but we live in a society right now where people are bothered all the time. And if I can sell something and get what I want for it and not be bothered, there's a value in that.
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2: Damon.
1: Wait, that's his name. Who are you?
2: Damon Gutierrez.
1: Damon Gutierrez, but who's the other Damon Gutierrez?
2: My dad.
1: Your dad. Then who are you?
2: Keegan Gutierrez, the son of Damon.
1: Two sons of Damon Gutierrez. And what do you do? Do you sell houses, DJ? Can I call you DJ?
2: Yes.
1: Do you sell houses?
2: Uh-huh.
1: What about you, Keegan? Are you going to sell houses when you grow up?
2: Hopefully.
1: Are you going to buy houses?
2: Yes, I am.
1: Where would you make me a cash offer?
2: Roanoke, Lynchburg, New River Valley, and all points in between.
1: You guys really seem to know your stuff. Do you get awards?
2: Yes, we do.
1: And what kind of awards?
2: We're top 25, and they're tiny and the entire nation, for real.
1: So where do I go if I want to list my home with you, Keegan Gutierrez?
2: Damon Gutierrez and Associates Realtors. 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My dad. And my dad.
1: 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I'm Brett Sharp, his best friend that he never really hangs out with, but probably Jay's your best friend.
0: Did you see that fish I caught, by the way?
1: I did see that fish. I would like to be invited to your pond to go fishing with you sometime.
0: You know what I caught it on?
1: Something I taught you? Drop shot?
0: Nope.
1: Wacky rig?
0: Nope.
1: What?
0: Whopper plopper.
1: Whopper plopper. And where did you get that idea?
0: From, I can't remember, maybe Brett Sharp.
1: That dude was a big fish.
0: I caught that thing literally, like, so I've caught two in the exact same place, literally 8 to 12 inches from shore. Like, right in front of me when I'm just getting ready to pull that out of water, both times. Like, I caught a...
1: And it was in the morning, wasn't it?
0: Yeah.
1: Yeah. That's the only time they hit the whopper ploppers.
0: Is it?
1: Yep.
0: So that one, I didn't get a weight on that one.
1: That maybe pond is a little different.
0: I'm guessing he was about 6 pounds.
1: Jeez.
0: You saw DJ holding it, right?
1: I did.
0: And then I caught one that was 3 pounds, 14 ounces.
1: Am I going to be invited out?
0: Yeah.
1: Because I'll teach you how to catch. Obviously, I don't need to.
0: Yeah.
1: Those whopper ploppers, though, man, those are like $12 lures. They're like that big, man. They're huge.
0: Yeah, but I mean, it's a nice fish.
1: Yeah. So, back to real estate. You going to invite me out sometime?
0: You always have a standing invitation. You just rarely show up.
1: All right. So back to real estate. Let's talk about...
0: Don't need a boat.
1: I talk on my... Well, I don't have a boat. I sold my boat. On my radio show about you making cash offers on homes. So as we're talking about the WFIR listener, does that pertain to them? Making a cash offer?
0: Quite possibly.
1: How?
0: The reason we say it that way is because we know that statistically the WFIR listeners are a little more affluent than different radio listeners. But, everybody has situations. And, we buy a lot of houses from people that, inherited a house. And,
1: don't want to deal with the emotional aspect of it?
0: It's the emotional. It's also the stuff. Like, at some point, it's like, what do I do with all the stuff?
1: Wait, you buy it with all the stuff in it?
0: Yeah, we bought multiple with all the stuff in it.
1: Really?
0: Yeah.
1: Okay.
0: And we'll do it a couple different ways.
1: That's kind of turnkey in a way. We'll just take care of it for y'all.
0: Well, I mean, it's like when someone passes, it's stressful. Like, you got the emotional, which is one thing, and then you got the financial, which is another thing, but when you inherit a house, you inherit the house and all the possessions and everything. It's like, what do you do with it? And a lot of people, like, they want this and this from mom or dad, and then they don't want the rest of the stuff. And what do I do with the rest of the stuff? And estate sales take god awful forever long, and they usually have the estate sale in the house. So you got 50,000 people going through the house again, and stuff comes up missing or whatnot.
1: Stuff, yeah.
0: And we have been partnering with an auction company, Simmons Auction. They're out near my farm in Manito. And Shannon Simmons is a really good guy. And we've been partnering with him, and they'll go out and get all the... What we do is typically the homeowner, whoever inherited the house, go through the house, get what you want.
1: Yeah.
0: Like get whatever you
1: heirlooms
0: want.
1: Whatever.
0: Yeah, whatever's of value to you, or whatever you have sentimental value you want, get that stuff out. And then Shannon will go with his guys, and they'll box everything up, take it to the auction. And then we buy the house. And so what they do at the auction...
1: Are you like Filthy Fortunes?
0: So, no, because we don't have any fortunes. Oh. He did find gold in one house, not one of ours, another one, but he called the homeowner and said, hey, look, I don't think you wanted me to get this, and gave him the gold.
1: Wow.
0: That was cool. Yeah, it was cool. Yeah. Shannon's a good guy. Shannon's a real good guy. But, you can get the stuff, so you can get a check for whatever he sells at auction, and then the house is cleaned out, and then we buy the house.
1: It's Filthy Fortunes. Do you know this movie? Do you know this TV show?
0: No, I'm selling houses, not watching TV.
1: I know. Sorry. This guy goes in and he goes, all right, here's a deal. And it's typically hoarders. It's mostly hoarders. He's like, is there anything worth value in the home? Because we're going to clean the home and it's going to cost $20,000 to clean it. And we're going to haul it all out. We're going to get rid of it. But we're going to take whatever's valuable, sell it, and give you 50% of whatever. And then we'll keep the 50% after the clean out part is taken care of. It's brilliant.
0: Okay, so we don't have, what's it called again?
1: Filthy Fortunes.
0: We don't do Filthy Fortunes. We help people.
1: Okay.
0: Because we
1: don't charge. It's a TV show.
0: Yeah,
1: too.
0: But we don't charge to clean it out, and neither does he. He's going to make his percentage on the stuff that he sells, and then we get a roll off dumpster there, and like anything that's not sellable goes in the dumpster. But I'm going to tell you,
1: who has to put that stuff in there? You got to hire somebody to do it.
0: His guys do it.
1: Oh, he does. Oh, okay.
0: In other words, they sort through, like, this is sellable, this is not, this
1: gotcha.
0: Sellable.
1: Yeah.
0: But I'm going to tell you, there's some stuff. We bought a house recently we just did with Shannon. We bought it up in Floyd, up in your neck of the woods. And I was a little surprised because I went to the auction, one, because my kids love auctions. And
1: they bid on stuff. They held up the paddle.
0: Oh, they enjoy bidding on stuff.
1: Okay.
0: Like DJ and a pocket knife, just like.
1: Are you like, dude?
0: It.
1: No, $500 is too much. Put your paddle down.
0: Well, that's my problem because like somebody starts beating me, I'm like, oh no,
1: of course.
0: No, I want that. And then some stuff, I'm like, why'd I buy that? But anyway, DJ did bid against himself a couple times, so I have to teach him like have some patience. But
1: yeah.
0: Anyway. No, there were like Carhartt jackets there. Like, I mean, Carhartt's good stuff, but these things were going for $100. And I would have just, like, who wants a jacket? I would have just donated it to the Goodwill.
1: Yeah.
0: But they were going for $100 a jacket,
1: all right.
0: Carhartt jackets. So I was
1: right.
0: Like, and so, like.
1: David's like, I'm going through my house, see what I can sell.
0: No joke. I mean, the last one we did, when we bought it, we bought everything. And so they didn't want to deal with the auction. They just wanted, like, here's the keys, give us checks. We bought everything. We bought motorcycles. We bought trailer. We bought tools, toolboxes. We bought everything. We bought it, lock, stock, and barrel. Beds, clothes, toilet paper, everything came with it.
1: And you can call me to come look at the motorcycles?
0: You wouldn't want a motorcycle.
1: Oh, okay.
0: One was a 1978.
1: Oh.
0: Yamaha was like a 1992.
1: Honda. I don't know, man. Those may be worth some.
0: Nah, we still can't get the Honda to run. Oh. It's at a shop. I mean, they're probably $1,500, $2,000 motorcycles. But, you know, we bought everything. And it's just, what do you need to make it easy? You know, we're running a business. We're going to sell it. We're going to buy it. We're going to fix it. We're going to sell it. We need to make money. How can we help you? And we still, just let's just work it out.
1: Yeah.
0: You know, it's not like a set formula per se. Jay and I met right before I came over here, and someone approached us about a house, and it's in a really good neighborhood, and it needs a lot of work. Like, when I say it needs a lot of work, it needs HVAC, it needs a roof, it needs new siding, it needs windows, it needs flooring upstairs, downstairs, it needs kitchen, it needs
1: everything,
0: both baths. Yeah, it needs about $100,000.
1: Okay.
0: You know? And so, what will it be worth fixed up? $300,000. What's it worth today? Not $300,000, you know? Because it needs $100,000 worth of work.
1: Yeah.
0: And let's be clear, when I say it needs $100,000 worth of work, that's my prices. You know, because you got me, but I mean, if the normal person goes to the same vendors, it's probably going to cost them $125,000,
1: $130,000.
0: Yeah. And it's just because I'm using them every single week.
1: Yeah, you
0: like,
1: got
0: I'm
1: volume.
0: I'm using them every single week. Right,
1: yeah.
0: Right. And so, you know, it needs $100,000 to work. So what's bad is you have, you know, family and those neighbors saying, well, the house is worth $300,000. It could be. It's not. You know, it's not. You know, the neighborhood would really like it to be.
1: Yeah.
0: You know, but it needs a lot of we budget on this house $2,500 just to clean the yard. You know, just that much. It's probably two roll-off dumpsters and probably 3 or 4 days of human beings out there loading junk.
1: An old school bus up on the blocks and...
0: No, it's not that. I mean, it's just junk. Hoarder live there.
1: Yeah.
0: It's just hoarder live there. And so when somebody inherits it, they don't... They're like... It's just... They already lost somebody. And usually it's a hoarder. It wasn't a good situation because there's usually a mental...
1: Yeah.
0: A decrease in mental capacity and whatnot. And so it just sucks. And then it sucks. And then... You just handed me a whole bunch more suck to deal with. And we are a viable solution to you don't have to deal with all the suck, you know?
1: Do you have people that come to you afterwards and go, thank you for helping us with this?
0: Yeah.
1: I mean,
0: yeah,
1: I think it could be gratifying.
0: We got a lot of 5-star reviews on the Aim and Buys houses. Like, go look at our Google page. We have actual 5-star reviews. And people are like, oh, you know, you're paying less than market value. No, we're not. We're paying market value. But you got to understand, market value is not what the house is worth as repaired. We bought one 2 weeks ago that the family was offering, I can't remember. I think the family was offering $100,000 for the house and like multiple family members. And we said, we'll give you $120,000. Like, and then of course, one of the families, well, I would have given you more. Well, why didn't you?
1: Yeah.
0: Why didn't? Why are you trying to screw mom?
1: Yeah,
0: I mean, what are you doing? You know, I mean, it's like, so we're just trying to be solution based and like, how can we work together? We have to buy it, pay for it, pay to maintain it. Like, there's a holding cost involved, and then sell it and make a profit. But I mean, as long as everybody can work together, it's a viable thing for people. It helps.
1: Is there a cap? How long are you going to buy a home? Do you just buy them and flip them or buy them and rent them? And is there an end? Are you trying to be like real estate mogul? What are you doing? I mean, you're already that in this market.
0: I mean, I'm probably technically a real estate mogul, but I mean, like, what am I trying to do? You know, I got an 8-year-old and a 12-year-old. And, you know, I make enough money on my day job to pay my bills. But with AI and everything changing
1: in
0: this
1: world. What's your day job? Just kidding.
0: Huh? ask me like what part of the day it is.
1: Right.
0: I'm trying to establish something that my kids can inherit and not have to grow up like I grew up and not have to work to the degree that I work. And I enjoy working, but, you know, I'm 54 and I got an 8-year-old and a 12-year-old. So I foresee myself working the rest of my life, and I'm okay with that.
1: Yeah.
0: You know, I'm okay with that.
1: But also helping them. Can you tell, do they have a passion for the real estate business yet? Do you know? I see DJ in an excavator going.
0: They say they do, but like DJ's going to, so I do own a land management company where we do all kinds of land clearing and putting in driveways and roads and building paths and ponds and whatnot. But Josh McNeil and I have that together, and DJ is going to be right over there. I mean, if DJ has his druthers, he's going to be in a skid steer or bulldozer or something like that.
1: You do driveways?
0: We don't put in driveways. We excavate for them.
1: Oh, gotcha.
0: And then, like, if you're going to get driveway,
1: you get CJ's. Can you buy an asphalt company so you can come do my driveway, please?
0: Look, I'm going to tell you once and only once. If you get a driveway, call CJ's. Period. Point blank.
1: Okay.
0: Nobody else. You call anybody else, you're making a mistake.
1: CJ's?
0: CJ's.
1: TJ's.
0: CJ's.
1: CJ's. All right. Out of where? Roanoke, Salem, what?
0: Out of Boone's Mill.
1: Boone's Mill. Okay.
0: Like, there's nobody better. Period.
1: Better as far as quality or cost or...
0: So, look, when you look at cost, the only time you look at cost is when there is an absence of value, okay? Mm-hmm. So, if you want a cheap driveway that you will be replacing in 4 to 5 years, I can give you several names for that driveway. If you want a good driveway, you call CJ.
1: CJ should give you some money if he...
0: CJ's never given me a dime in my life, and believe me, he charged me when he does work for me.
1: No, I know.
0: But CJ... And no, I'm glad you bring that up, because a lot of people think, oh, well, you mentioned them because they do this. Like, CJ, I can promise you this. CJ's never cut me a deal. CJ doesn't have to.
1: Yeah.
0: CJ's got a lot of business. He does a lot of stuff at the lake. He's good. He's good.
1: And that's what I need. I'm of the mindset that... You pay what you get, you know, you get what you pay for, and that is the more you pay, the better the quality is going to be.
0: For the most part. I mean, there's some people with price gouge, but I'll give you an example. When I built the man cave behind my house here in Roanoke, the company that did the man cave, which I won't mention them.
1: Yeah.
0: Because I would not recommend them.
1: Yeah.
0: I was out of town. I had a camera on it, and I watched them doing a cold pour of my asphalt. Like, I watched them pouring it in sections over a day and a half. And I was like, you've got to be kidding me. I was trying to call and I couldn't get a hold of anybody. And then when I got home, like, the driveway was in sections. And I was like, no. And I actually kicked the contractor off the job. I was like, just don't come back. Just stop. Well, within 6 months, my driveway was popping up. And so... James Edwards, who owns Groundscapes, a friend of mine, and if you need hardscaping, James Edwards, he doesn't give you a discount either. But he told me to call CJ, and I'd met CJ in hunting camp once in Iowa, so I knew who he was. I didn't really know what he did, so I called him out there, and he looked at it, and they pulled my driveway up, and like, there was no base under my driveway. So asphalt moves, it flexes, it moves, it gets hot, whatever. You have to have a good base under of rock under it so that it can spring back and whatnot. So there's no rock under mine. Mine was directly on mud, and so as the mud got wet and started to eke out, the driveway just failed.
1: Yeah, and what was the aggregate they used to put under there that was bad and you'd have to, like, completely dig it up?
0: Asbestos.
1: Was it asbestos?
0: Yeah.
1: Or was it...
0: No.
1: Shale? Not shale. No. What was it called? There was something that was bad. The base was bad. So they had to dig it completely up and put new aggregate.
0: I can tell you, mud's bad.
1: Yeah,
0: for mud's
1: sure.
0: Bad.
1: Yeah, I'm sure. Yeah. I'm sure you know all about that too.
0: All about it.
1: So,
0: and then I had another company before CJ's do my right driveway. I can show you pictures of that one. I'm gonna have to CJ come out and replace that one too.
1: So not only will Damon list your home or make you a cash offer, but he can recommend the right person for the job. Because do you want to mention your other businesses? What else are you into? Just we got a couple minutes here. What else you got?
0: Well, those window guys.
1: Yep.
0: I bought them.
1: How's that doing?
0: 3 years ago. Doing well. Got good people there. So back to what we started the show with. I have good people. And none of my businesses, I own businesses, but none of my businesses are good because of me. They're good because I have good people, you know. Tim, does the sales at those window guys. Tim Gutierrez, my brother. He does a good job at that. Mario has been working for those window guys for, I think, 18 years.
1: Yeah, you were talking. You were bragging about him to me.
0: Yeah, Mario. And then Avery's been there.
1: And Tim.
0: 15, 16 years.
1: Yeah.
0: And Mario and Avery, like, I don't care who's, nobody's putting in better windows than those guys. And we sell good windows. Like, I say that, and it was accidental when I bought the company. They had a window supplier that is a good supplier. It's a great window, and they install them. It does a great job. There's roofing guys. It's a roofing company I own with a buddy of mine, which is, you know, Randall Jenkins. He and I own that together. We install roofs. We don't screw people over. We do a good job. We do a fair. We only install roofing systems, though. So we don't do any hack jobs. We don't do roof overs, like layovers, old roofs and everything, because it's not going to last. It's not going to do good. We sell total roofing systems, which means we do the felt, we do the drip edge, we do the boots, we do the roof. We don't cut corners. And if you want to cut corners, that's fine. We're just not your guy. And we're not any more expensive than anybody else. We just do a complete job. You know, my insurance people, I own that and have CF Hogue does that. CF's got a crap ton of experience doing insurance.
1: Yeah, he's my guy. You turn me on to him and I use CF.
0: He's just good. He's just good.
1: And he's a quality human being. He's a good person.
0: He is. He's a Christian. He, you know, believes in God. He believes in, you know, doing to others you want them doing to you. He's worked at the lake for a long time in a family business, and he branched out, and, you know, he and I have a thing. It's called My Insurance People. You know, CF does a great job. I have a rental management company where we manage rentals. It's my, what is it called? 540 Rentals, 540 Rentals. Land Management in Virginia. I already talked about that one. Again, I own that one with Josh McNeely. Great guy.
1: Great guy.
0: Like, he's kind of like what DJ's. He was on a piece of equipment when he was 8 years old. And he's 26, 27 years old now. And he's been on a piece of equipment for 19 or 20 years. Like, I get on a piece of equipment and I think I'm good. And then he gets on, I just step away. Like, I don't even want to be on around him because he's just that good at it.
1: You got a lot going on, dude. If you need any of the above, you can still reach out to listwithdamon.com. They'll point you in the right direction. 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
1: 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So, you know, the FIR listener, WFIR listener, may not be a first-time home buyer, but they may have kids who are first-time home buyers. Let's talk about the first-time home buyer dilemma. What exactly is the dilemma that I keep hearing about?
0: Finding something that they can afford. And that's a real issue right now.
1: It's funny because what you just said is in this headline. It says, first-time home buyers are facing historical headwinds with affordability. For someone sitting on the sidelines waiting for prices or rates to experience a massive crash, what is the cost of waiting versus buying now and refinancing later? You're just preaching that.
0: Yeah, so let's break it down as simply as we can. Affording a house right now, like unless someone has, you take two people in this market, say, you know, two school teachers, two people making the median, the regular income in this area, it's hard to buy a $300,000-$350,000 house.
1: What is the average income for a couple?
0: The supposedly the median income for this area is like $50,000.
1: Really?
0: For a family, yeah. Which, I mean, I guess it's because you're taking everybody into account. I would say the average that we deal with, the average couple that we deal with, is if we're going to take, let's say a married couple, you're sub 110 for the income, okay? So
1: $250,000 a year income, basically.
0: Yeah, $250,000, $255,000, something like that. And the problem is that, you know, your average house price is $315,000-$330,000 for your average house in a normal neighborhood.
1: Yeah. If you're going to buy anything at all.
0: Right.
1: But yeah. Pretty run-of-the-mill average house, right?
0: I mean, Virginia keeps raising minimum wage. I'm not trying to get political. Let's get political.
1: That's an issue, though, all across the board.
0: It's a problem. It's a problem. Because, like, it's a soundbite. We're going to raise minimum wage. Because who works for minimum wage? Someone starting at a grocery store.
1: Yep.
0: Someone starting at a gas station. Someone starting
1: entry-level positions. Entry-level positions.
0: And someone starting, like, kids working at daycare.
1: Yeah.
0: Okay. So if mom and dad want to work and they have one or two children in daycare, you know, and I remember 6 years ago, daycare was starting at like $775. Now it's $1,273. Okay. So we've almost doubled the daycare cost in 4 or 5 years, but your income hasn't doubled. You know, the income has not doubled. And so if you take that normal person, young family starting out, they're making, you know, $90,000 to $110,000 a year combined, and they have two kids in daycare, and they got a car payment, they can't buy a house. They can't buy a house. And the problem is they also have a problem renting a house because rent's as high or higher than buying now. And so what do? And there are solutions to it. You and I talked about a solution, you know, a month ago, you know, you have people that co-sign, and I would say you can co-sign, but you should be very, very careful what you're signing if you co-sign. I see a lot of people who are going to give their kids an inheritance, give it to them now, or give them a portion of it now, and say, here, you know, rather than, and that's kind of, if you have the means, or grandma, grandpa have the means, that's a really cool gift. If you can, but hey, look, instead of waiting for us to pass to give you this, I'm going to give you, you know, $50,000-$75,000 now. That way I get to see you enjoy it. You know, don't be a schmuck. Don't mess it up. I would, without getting into anybody's family dynamics or anything, I'd be cautious when you give that money. Like, if they're not married, don't know, because you're giving it to them as a gift.
1: It's a risk, yeah.
0: It's a risk.
1: Yeah.
0: Like, if it splits because they were just dating, you're probably going to lose half the money you gave.
1: Mm.
0: But there are ways to do it. So, I mean, there's a lot of people. We see a lot of gifts. We see a lot of gifts of money. But just be aware that if you give money and they do a loan, you're going to have to disclose your bank accounts.
1: Mm.
0: Okay, like, so there's gift letters you have to give, and then you'll have to show where that money sat in your account. You have to give 60 days bank accounts. You have to see the money was there, and I gave the money. Okay, and you'll have to provide a gift letter showing that it's not a loan, that it is a gift. But that happens.
1: And then you have to pay a gift tax or something on that,
0: right?
1: Yeah,
0: pay a gift tax, yeah. The government's going to get theirs.
1: Yeah.
0: Don't ask me how I voted, but anyway. So there is that, you know, that's one way you can do it. The other way is to co-sign, but I'm going to tell you, if you got to co-sign because they couldn't qualify, they didn't qualify, which means the bank says they can't afford it.
1: Yeah.
0: So when tough times come, realize that, you know, your name's on the hook for that.
1: If the bank says no, you shouldn't. I mean, it's kind of immoral. If the bank can't do it, then maybe you shouldn't either.
0: Yeah, my litmus test is always this. If you had, let's just, we're going to $300,000 house. If you had $300,000 sitting in your account, would you loan it to them with the full knowledge that you're going to get repaid and they're going to be late on a payment? And if you go, no. If you have any hesitation whatsoever, no.
1: Yeah.
0: And usually what happens is either mom or dad, like it's Sally or it's Junior, and like, you know, I want to help them out. Let's just do this for them. It's got tentacles. Like it's like an octopus with long tentacles. It's got a lot of ramifications. That debt to income counts against you 100%.
1: Yeah.
0: If it's a $300,000 loan, you have a $300,000 loan in your credit. If you say, hey, you know, we want to buy a bigger house, you might not be able to buy a bigger house in the future. If you say, hey, we want to buy a place at the beach, we want to buy a mountain home, you might not be able to buy that, either one of those.
1: Yeah.
0: If they're late on a payment and don't tell you, it's on your credit for 7 years that they were late on a payment. It's a big decision, and it's not one that...
1: That can be an emotional decision, too,
0: man. It can be the wedge that it gets driven between a family.
1: Yeah.
0: You know?
1: That's unfortunate, but true.
0: I mean, what do people fight about, you know? Like,
1: politics and finance.
0: Yeah. So, I mean, be careful doing that. I would much rather see someone give someone money than sign for them.
1: Yeah.
0: Much rather. And you don't know how many people, like, they go to sell their house, they want to buy a house, and we're like, oh, let's do this thing. Now, when we list a house, if they're buying, we always make sure they get pre-qualified before we list their house.
1: Yeah, right.
0: And it's because, like, I want to sell houses, but I want to make sure you're not homeless.
1: Yeah.
0: And I want to sell your house, because think about it. If I list your house and we get it under contract, and then you find out you can't buy, you're still obligated to sell your house.
1: Yeah.
0: You got a contract. That person can sue you for performance to make you sell the house, okay? So we always try to make sure, like, let's get pre-qual. And there's multiple times a year that we got to do through all this, and, oh, you're not buying a house. Why? Because you co-signed for Sally. But I did that 6 years ago. Doesn't matter. Can Sally refi? No, she got divorced. She didn't. Nope, not doing it. Can't. You're done. You're cooked. There's your house. You can move laterally, maybe. Probably not if they bought in the last 5 years, because in the last 5 years, interest rates were down.
1: Yeah.
0: Now interest rates are up. Now you can't even do a lateral, you know? And so it's just, rentals are for a reason, and some people need to be renters, okay?
1: Or at least for a time being.
0: For a time being, time being.
1: Until you can do it for yourself.
0: You know, and we have conversations with people all the time that, look, something's going to have to change. You're going to have to get a better job. You're going to have to get a second job. You're going to have to find money. You're going to have to sell some stuff. There's something's got to change in your financial situation, because you cannot buy. And I think there's a lot of respect in just telling somebody the truth too. Like, if you can't, you can't. You need to know. You know, we work with really good lenders, but they're not magicians. They can't make something out of nothing.
1: Yeah,
0: right. You know? And sometimes, I mean, you're going to have to change your financial situation one way or another. Prices aren't going to get better, okay? The government's not stepping in to help you. And so if you want to buy a house and you're in that income range that you can't buy a house, how can you change your financial situation?
1: Yeah. What about the people who are downsizing right now, the FIR listeners who are downsizing? You said it's a good seller's market. Now would be the time to downsize, wouldn't it?
0: Yeah. I mean, people are buying houses very, very quickly. And like the markets, when I say the market's hot right now, the market's hot right now.
1: Yeah.
0: I don't foresee it cooling down. Like, you know, typically it's cyclical, meaning typically cyclical. You see more houses come on the market in the spring, but then you have more buyers in the spring. And like, you know, we run a very flat, even business where I'm busy year round, but it's because we are advertising, we market, and we prospect, and we work with clients year round. We don't treat it like a seasonal business. And so typically you see more sales in the spring because you have more houses come to the market in the spring, so you have more buyers in the spring. But if you look at the fall, the days on markets don't really change because there's less houses on the market, but there's less buyers on the market.
1: Yeah.
0: And in the winter, there's less houses on the market, less buyers on the market. And so it's like the inventory, it's not like there's a buildup of inventory because everybody listed in December and nobody bought.
1: Yeah.
0: Fewer people list in December. Why? Because they don't want to move over Christmas. You know, but you have people buying in December because why? Because they got transferred to town or they got married or they got divorced or they had children.
1: Six things.
0: I mean, something is going to happen to cause people to buy and sell.
1: Yeah.
0: So.
1: So as far as downsizing, if there's no, there's really never a reason to wait, right? If you're ready to do it, now's the time.
0: There may be a season, like if I didn't have to sell in 07, 08, no way in hell I'm selling.
1: Right.
0: Okay. Like that was bad.
1: Yeah,
0: that,
1: sure.
0: So are there times? Yeah, there are times, and that's one of them. But in your and my lifetime, that's the only time. Outside of that, if you're ready to sell, sell. If you're ready to buy, buy. You know, I mean, even when the interest rates were like, if you had a crystal ball, when the interest rates went down to 2.5-3%, yeah, buy. You know, there's no crystal ball.
1: Right,
0: that should have never happened. Like,
1: it'll never get back there again.
0: No,
1: to those extremes.
0: If it does, it's irresponsible of everybody in control.
1: Yeah,
0: it's irresponsible.
1: Are you still? Once upon a time, on my other radio show, I talked about you spending 70 times more on marketing than the average agent. Is that still? That's probably gone up since then, hasn't it? You spend a lot on marketing.
0: Yeah. Right now, it's about $100,000 a month.
1: Is what you spend on marketing?
0: Yeah, it's a little much.
1: Good grief. And that's more than just radio, that what you're doing with me, right?
0: No, it's across the board. It's everything. It's been about $100,000 a month right now.
1: And is that also working that database that you were talking about, the 100,000 people database?
0: Working that database.
1: I mean, that's a pretty amazing thing when you figure... What is it, 500,000 in the metro, Roanoke-Lynchburg metro, and you've got 100,000 people in your database, and Correct. Those are active people too.
0: Yeah, and it's actively being worked. Well, so I did the math. I'm trying to think who I was talking to. I was talking to somebody last week. It was one of my vendors. We were discussing what I was spending and the value of the database. And, you know, that database, there's a cost of acquisition for every one of those people in there,
1: sure.
0: Those leads in there, however I got them. And if you just take, you know, say $50 a person is what it cost me. Database, I got $5 million in.
1: Wow.
0: And I probably have a little more than that invested in that database just in accumulating them. And, like, everything we do for marketing doesn't have a quote-unquote tangible return, being it doesn't have a, like, if I, like when I market with y'all, if I spend, let's just, I'm going to throw out a number, not a real number. If I spend, you know, $1,000 a month, I don't get like 10 people don't call me and say, here's my name, phone number, and email address.
1: Yeah.
0: You know,
1: yeah.
0: That doesn't happen. And so, you know, like that 100,000 database, I probably have somewhere between $5 and $7 million in that over the last, you know, 24 years.
1: So what is the average agent doing? How does the average agent market?
0: God bless. You know, the average agent.
1: But wasn't there a figure that I read that was like it's been less than $250?
0: Yeah, $250 a month, something like that. So the average real estate, and look, there's some good real estate agents in the market, and I'm not talking about them.
1: Right.
0: Okay? I'm just saying on average.
1: Well, I'm not talking about it either. I'm just saying on average.
0: No, but I mean, like, I don't want one of my friends to hear this and be like, oh, my God, you're talking about me. Like, you know, there's good agents here. There are good agents here. But your average real estate agent, your average real estate agent's day looks like this. We wake up in the morning, and let's just say we're an average agent that's going to go to the office.
1: Okay.
0: Which the average one does not.
1: Okay.
0: But the average agent that's going to the office, they get up and they're going to go to the office, you know, get there around 10 or 11 o'clock, check the mail. Then they're going to go around the office and talk about where we're going to go to lunch. And then about 12 o'clock, they're going to all go to lunch somewhere. And then they'll be at lunch from about 12 to about 1:30, 1:45. Then they're going to come back from lunch, and they're going to talk about lunch for the next 30, 40 minutes, and then they're going to go home, and that was their work day. And you're laughing over there, but you're laughing because you go to 419 and you see what I'm talking about. Like, you see what I'm talking about. So it's not like, oh, that's a bunch of crap. I mean, you see it. And I used to be in some of those big offices and I watched it happen. And it's like, when I started my company, I talked to my agents. I'm like, you realize you came in at 10 o'clock, started talking about lunch, went with the lender to lunch, and then came back and talking about your Chinese. That Chinese ain't changed in 20 years.
1: Yeah.
0: So why are you talking about the buffet an hour and a half after you ate the buffet?
1: Yeah.
0: And then they go home and they say they worked. And that's just not how we do business.
1: Yeah.
0: Like, my agents, and I got some agents that don't work very hard, and they also don't make any money, okay? But my core agents, my good agents, my agents that actually get my leads and the opportunities and everything, they bust their butt. They're good.
1: Depends on what you want. 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
2: Damon.
1: Damon what?
2: Damon Gutierrez.
1: Damon Gutierrez what?
2: Damon Gutierrez and Associates Realtors Jr.
1: Yes. And what is your name?
2: King Gutierrez.
1: So are you going to be buying homes when you get older?
2: Yes.
1: How old are you going to be when you start offering cash for homes?
2: 20.
1: 20 years old is when you're going to start. 18 is when you're going to start. What about you, Keegs?
2: Probably like 18, 17.
1: When do you two?
2: Maybe like 14.
1: 14. So 13. Just in a couple of years.
2: Yeah.
1: So what happens when you two start working for your dad?
2: Dad, you're out. Get the boot, Dad. Pound sand, buddy.
1: So in the last week, I know your dad has sold like 8 houses. Do you have any examples of homes that he's sold recently?
2: I have it on good authority that my dad put a house under contract for $40,000 over list price.
1: Are you kidding me right now?
2: Nope.
1: So if I want to get that kind of return on my house, where do I go, DJ?
2: Listwithdamon.com. My dad. And my dad.
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3: From ABC News, I'm Mike Dubusky. President Trump says an agreement to end the war with Iran will be announced soon, saying a deal has largely been negotiated, but it's not a done deal. ABC's Alex Prochet is in Washington.
5: Iran's foreign ministry saying the two sides are in the final stages of drafting a framework that would give 30 to 60 days to hash out a broader agreement.
6: They want to settle so badly. We have the greatest military.
5: What's unclear is if this agreement includes a deal on uranium enrichment, missiles, or nuclear dust. It's been 2 months since Trump vowed to obliterate Iran's power plants within 48 hours if Iran didn't fully open the Strait of Hormuz.
3: Sources in Israel, however, are expressing concern to ABC News about this potential deal, saying it signals to Iran they can use the Strait as a weapon. Yesterday marked 12 weeks since the beginning of the war. Orange County, California remains under a state of emergency today as hazmat crews rush to cool down a tank full of chemicals that's at risk of exploding. That tank
7: tank full of material often used to make plastics has been steadily heating up over the last few days. 60-year-old educator Patricia Rivera is staying at Ocean View High School in Huntington Beach after being evacuated from her home.
8: I'm scared because I don't know what's going to happen, and I don't know if anything that already is in the air is going to affect us, or if it blows, what's going to happen?
7: In total, 50,000 people are under evacuation orders in the area about 35 miles outside of Los Angeles. And it's Memorial Day weekend, and that means millions of Americans are hitting the road to ring in the unofficial start of summer. But some drivers are feeling the pinch at the pump.
9: It's making me cry, man. It's bad.
10: We try and minimize the amount of mileage we're driving lately.
11: 10 out of 10 would not recommend.
7: AAA estimates 45 million people will travel more than 50 miles from home this weekend. You're listening to ABC News.
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7: Four people are dead in Ukraine following a massive wave of Russian drone and missile attacks. Dozens more are injured, says ABC's Lama Hassan.
14: Just hours after the U.S. Embassy issued the urgent security alert warning of a potential massive air attack, Russia launching one of the heaviest overnight attacks from the air, sea, and land, using hundreds of missiles and drones, including the powerful hypersonic Oreshnik ballistic missile, which is capable of carrying nuclear warheads.
7: Police have identified Nazir Best as the man who opened fire outside the White House last night before being shot and killed by authorities. ABC News senior White House correspondent Selena Wang was there when it happened.
15: Secret Service personnel were not injured, but a bystander was struck by gunfire. Officials say the suspect has a history of incidents involving the White House. He encountered law enforcement in June 2025 for blocking a point of entry at the White House. He was detained and involuntarily committed for a mental evaluation. 1 month later, he was arrested after he attempted to enter a White House checkpoint, telling officers he was Jesus Christ and that he wanted to get arrested.
7: And the Indy 500 is underway right now. It comes as the racing world mourns the death of Kyle Busch, who raced for NASCAR. He was hospitalized suddenly this week after visiting a General Motors facility. His family now says he died from pneumonia that developed into sepsis. I'm Mike Dubusky, ABC News.
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16: President Trump has finally broken his silence, endorsing Texas Attorney General Ken Paxton over the incumbent. Campaigning this week, Paxton told supporters,
17: "I don't see why we would return John Cornyn for his fifth term."
16: But despite Trump's endorsement, Cornyn insists,
18: "Ken Paxton would be an albatross around the neck of our candidates and would likely lose."
16: Cornyn's fellow Republicans in the Senate tell the New York Times that Trump's endorsement of Paxton could lose what had been considered a GOP slam dunk. Jim Ryan, ABC News, Dallas.
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Rough Greens makes any dog food better. Okay, so the CIA employee is testifying, and this is a really big deal, okay? Fauci, wait a minute, we have proof now, and we have somebody verifying Fauci influenced the CIA intelligence report and said, yeah, downplay the virus thing came from a lab in China. Why would he do that? That verifies absolutely everything we've already known. This is a really big deal. Then we start talking about missing files and conflicting testimony and the experts who have reversed themselves and the agencies who suddenly can't find documents that apparently existed yesterday and who moved them from the office and the leaked emails and the intelligence briefings and the accusations and the counter accusations, the media cycles that are going to burn white hot and then vanish in 2 or 3 days like none of this ever happened, and we won't get to the bottom of COVID. 20 minutes into this thing, this expert talking about Fauci brings something else up that is important in and of itself, okay? Missing JFK files and missing MK Ultra files. Wait a minute, what? And they were in whose office and who went? And was that a raid, not a raid? And everything is lost. Everything is lost. And this is why I think, this is why I feel this way. I think the average person sits in their kitchen or their truck every day listening to shows like this, and they just are like, I don't even care anymore. I don't even know why I listen to this stuff. Why do I pay attention? I mean, I don't even know who to believe. I don't know what's true, what's not. This is the most dangerous place a free people can arrive. Because once there's a collapse in trust completely, once it's completely gone, once every institution sounds like a rival propaganda arm, we can't reason together. And look at us. We can barely reason. We can't reason our way out of a wet paper bag right now. Let's look at these stories. Boxes of CIA-related files reportedly discovered. Questions, again, about what intelligence agencies knew, when they knew it, who handled the investigations, the origin of the investigations, who helped shape the narrative publicly versus privately, and at the same time, renewed scrutiny around Anthony Fauci, his testimony, internal communications, gain-of-function debates, funding questions, the attempt to define terms after the fact. The guy calls himself science himself. And whether the American people and the people of the world were given the truth during one of the largest societal disruptions in history. Well, we can't have any of that out. We can't have any of that out. So what do? Turn on the machine. We got to just turn on the machine. Get somebody to scream cover up. And because then the other side will scream conspiracy theory. And then cable news will pick teams. Let me guess. The MSNBC will be for the left, and Fox will be for the right. And God only knows what CNN is doing. Does anybody even watch? Social media filled with amateur detectives and professional liars. And politicians that will take all of this and turn it into just fundraising copy. This is why we need your money now more than ever. The stakes are too high. Give, give, give. Meanwhile, the little baby in between us, the truth, suffocates. And why does that happen? Because for one reason, we're all goldfish. We cannot pay attention and

0: And stay focused on one thing for more than 5 seconds. And then the other thing is, we can't admit that the world is not entirely black and white. There is good and evil, but there is also shades of gray when it comes to which side is good side and which side is the bad side. People said some absolutely crazy things during COVID that were wrong. They've put a chip inside of the vaccine. They're chipping all of us. They're going to be tracking all of us. Not true. Not true. And then there was a lot of stuff that was said that sounded crazy, and these institutions just dismissed legitimate questions, and those people were wrong. Wait, both sides can't be right and wrong. Yes, they can. Yes, they can. This is the part that modern America and the rest of the world has forgotten. Reality usually is complicated enough and fair enough to humiliate everybody to some degree or another. Science is not a church. Intelligence agencies are not infallible or always good or always bad. Politicians are not priests. Skeptics are not automatically prophets or kooks. The real problem is, I looked at these two stories. I thought, what are we even going for? What principle should we be looking for? We don't know how to separate principles from tribes. So let me try on this one. Forget about Fauci for a second. Forget about the CIA for a second. Those are both really important. But forget about Republicans versus Democrats. Forget about whether you wore a mask or you refused one. What are the principles here? Because that's where an adult should begin. So here they are. Principle number one. In a free society, the government must never, ever knowingly mislead the public during a crisis. I don't even need to know if I have to say in a crisis. It should never knowingly mislead people. And in a crisis, because, you know, they'll say, you know, the people might panic as a result. What? Even if you think the public can't handle uncertainty, you have to tell the truth. I don't care if you think you're acting for noble reasons. It's not a noble act to lie. Once authorities decide they can shape reality, you know, to give the people for their own good, self-government begins to die. And you know what you get? You get a bunch of hapless rubes like we have now. They're like, I don't know what's going on. I don't know. Who did we break away from with the American Revolution? Was it Vietnam? Principle number two. Scientific debate must always remain open, especially during emergencies. The moment dissent becomes censorship, science is corrupted. Real science survives questioning. In fact, it depends on it. And we now know, absolutely know, that serious, credentialed experts were at times at best dismissed. They were throttled online, they were professionally threatened or destroyed only for asking questions that later became mainstream discussions that turned out to be right. That should terrify everybody. Left, right, independent, doesn't matter. Everyone should look at what happened during COVID and go, geez, that could never happen again. But it's going to. Why? Because we're not talking about it. We had a chance to talk about it, and then missing boxes. Principle number three. Intelligence agencies cannot become domestic narrative managers. And this one really matters. The CIA, why do they exist? What is their charter? Their charter is to gather foreign intelligence, not shape what Americans are allowed to think. The FBI, what do they exist for? To investigate federal crimes, not referee political speech. Once these agencies begin acting like guardians of acceptable reality, the Constitution, it might as well be Alka-Seltzer. Throw some water on it. It'll dissolve. History is full of governments that convince themselves we're just protecting democracy as they strangle it to death. Principle number four. Skepticism has to be disciplined. This one's just as important as the other. Just because institutions have lied before does not mean that every rumor is true. A free people cannot survive on paranoia. We can't survive on not trusting anything. If every missing file becomes proof of a global conspiracy, then reason collapses from the other direction. You cannot build a healthy society on blind trust or no trust. You can't build one on blind suspicion either. Which leaves you sitting in your truck or your kitchen go, I don't even want to listen anymore. I don't even know how do you even find the truth? I don't even know. What is the truth? That's the real question. And perhaps the answer is harder than we want it to be. Because here's the truth on that one. You're not going to get a movie ending. You're not. I highly, in fact, I would be suspicious if we ever find that single binder that is stamped classified and you open it up and it's like, oh my gosh, Fauci killed JFK with MK Ultra. It doesn't work like that. The truth emerges slowly, painfully, through contradictions, through documents that were released years later that should have been released right away, through patterns, through testimony, through comparing incentives, through people who, you know, are willing to revise their own beliefs when new evidence appears. That's the one that really matters the most. Because the one thing that is the real crisis in America is not institutional dishonesty alone. It's the fact that nobody wants to be proven wrong anymore. Nobody. Everything is identity now. It's tribe and team, and that's it. If Fauci lied, some people think I have to defend that to the very end because my worldview completely collapses. No, it doesn't. That part of your worldview collapses, and it will feel good when you, the truth shall set you free. If certain COVID skeptics exaggerated or spread nonsense, others are going to feel exactly the same panic. But a mature adult society, for it to survive, it has to pursue truth over ego. And here's the only way you get to the truth. Truth that matters. Will you apply the truth? Will you? Will you allow the truth to change you if you are wrong? Most people won't. That's why they don't want to hear it. Because that requires humility. It requires us going, I don't know yet. I don't. Well, that evidence really matters. Well, but wait a minute. That source might be wrong. Look, if you're going to make that claim, you've got to prove that. Wow, that contradiction, that deserves some investigation. That agency really failed. That person, that critic, they might be dishonest. We should check into that. That's what adults do. Our founders understood something, you know, modern America has to relearn. We're relearning it, but it's just going to get harder and harder to relearn it. Human beings, get this, it's way out on a limb. Human beings are flawed. All of us. All of us. That's why our founders built a system not based on trust in rulers, but on a restraint of power for those rulers, on transparency, on competing interest, on checks and balances, the freedom to question authority without fear. That's the biggest principle underneath all of this. It's not Fauci, it's not the CIA, it's not COVID. The principle is this: no institution should become so powerful that questioning it becomes dangerous. No citizen should become so tribal that the truth itself no longer matters. I can't believe I'm quoting this in a serious way, but to quote Jack Nicholson, you can't handle the truth. And until you learn how to handle it, you're not going to get it. More in a minute.
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0: 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Let me go to Witcher, cut three. No, cut two. This is Jamie Raskin trying to grill a 16-year-old high school student who is going in and saying, look, at my school they were handing out Korans and all kinds of things about Islam. They didn't get permission from the school. There was no notification, anything else. I couldn't have done that with my Republican club, let alone I couldn't have handed out Bibles and, you know, rosary beads or whatever, you know, at the school event. I just want, you know, equal justice here. Then Jamie Raskin gets a hold of this 16-year-old kid. Listen to this.
1: Is there anybody on the panel who thinks that we need a special law addressing any particular religious population, whether it's the Muslim, the Christian, the Jewish, the Hindu, the Mormon, or what have you? Or are we just saying that everybody should be held to secular law in America? And I'm happy to open it up to anybody. Mr. Hunter Lopez.
2: Thank you, Congressman, for the question. I think that you keep referring to a secular law. I think it's important to point out, I believe it was 56 of the 57 Declaration of Independence signers were Bible-believing, faith, church-attending Christians. I believe it was the first original 13 colonies that required a declaration of faith. So I'm not acknowledging that.
1: Oh, well, wait a second. Now you're traversing my territory now, Mr. Hunter Lopez. Stop. You brought it up.
0: Listen to him. Listen to what he's doing. He's now making it about the kid and what he just said. Okay? You could say, okay, well, I disagree with it, but what's your point, sir? And no. Now he's picking a fight with this kid. Go ahead.
1: Are you aware that the Constitution of the United States does not establish a religion? It forbids the establishment of religion. Are you aware that it doesn't mention God?
2: So the Declaration of Independence mentions God four times. But what I was going to say...
1: Is the Declaration of Independence law?
2: So Declaration of Independence was declaring our independence from the tyranny of
1: God. Yeah.
2: But what I was trying to finish is that I'm not suggesting that we need to go back to taking... tests or saying that you have to acknowledge.
1: By the way, do you know that Thomas Jefferson was denounced as an infidel who wrote the Declaration of Independence?
0: Okay, now he comes in
1: because
0: you know that
1: he didn't John believe Adams in the establishment of religion, and he you and Madison that? Were emphatic
0: Dumb
1: about separating church and state. That's the whole glory of our constitutional design in our history.
0: Stop. Here's what I wanted to do. What are we arguing about here? If you just joined this, what the hell are they even arguing? They are one is a 16-year-old kid who, by the way, I think is handling himself brilliantly. 16-year-old kid in a situation that way beyond his years, and a, I don't know, 50-year-old dirtbag who is very comfortable in prosecuting and persecuting people. But what are they even talking about? What are they even talking about? Now they're arguing about, did you know that Thomas Jefferson was called an infidel? Did you know that? Are you aware that there is no such thing as an establishment of a religion in our Constitution? What are you talking about? The whole point of this is fairness. We think that the Christians and the Republicans should be treated exactly the same as everybody else. And that includes the Islamists who are handing out, you know, hey, Sharia law is neat pamphlets. That's what you're talking about. But again, nobody really wants to find the truth, do you, Jamie?
3: Glenn Beck. We'll be back.
0: Picture this. You wake up with a spring in your step. You're refreshed, ready to...

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7: 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This past week, Roanoke City holds a hearing on the Evans Springs property, a festival in the park preview. Roanoke Mayor Joe Cobb was live in studio.
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7: And the governor vetoes bills passed by fellow Democrats. 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
9: ABC News, I'm Mike Dubusky. The Trump administration is signaling it's close to a deal with Iran to temporarily halt the fighting. The agreement, which officials stress isn't finalized yet, would include ending the U.S. blockade in the Strait of Hormuz and commitments from Iran on drawing down its uranium supply. Officials in California are racing to stop a chemical tank from spilling hazardous materials onto the ground or exploding. ABC's Jacqueline Lee is in Orange County.
10: The tank is estimated to contain 7,000 gallons of methyl methacrylate, a highly volatile substance used in the production of plastic. The plant is located 35 miles from Los Angeles. At least 50,000 residents were forced to evacuate.
11: Police officers came into our area telling everyone to leave, and so, yeah, we all went, and it was kind of stressful because, like, where are we going to go?
9: And Memorial Day travel is well underway. The TSA is expecting to screen.
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12: 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Your top of the hour information injection is just minutes away.
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0: want to spend a few minutes just talking about history for a second, because if you don't know history, you're bound to repeat it, and at least it'll be fun when you recognize the parallels along the way. You're like, wait a minute, I think we've been here before. I picked up a book a couple of days ago, started reading it, The Lost Empire of Emmanuel Nobel. It is written by one of my favorite history writers. I think he's absolutely brilliant, Douglas Brunt. I picked it up, and last night I just wanted to read a chapter of it, and I don't know how many chapters I read. It is so riveting. It is the story of not only Emmanuel Nobel Prize. He was Russian. He's over in, you know, with the czars and everything else, and he is just wealthy beyond your wildest imagination because he takes what he sees Rockefeller doing with oil, and he improves almost everything that he is doing, and he becomes one of the wealthiest men in the world. I didn't know anything about that. And then it also tells the story at the same time that this is going on. It follows this peasant kid who was trained to be a priest, was going to go to school to become a priest. He stumbles on to Karl Marx, finds this guy brilliant, and he becomes Stalin. And so now, when that whole revolution is happening and Stalin is hanging around and Lenin and everything else, what's going to happen to this oil empire? How is this guy going to get out? Is he going to get out in time? It's a riveting story. Douglas Brunt is the author, and he's with us now. Hi, Doug. How are you?
1: Glenn, it's great to be with you. And as you say, the more things change, the more they stay the same. It's still all about communism and oil, which is exactly the case in the time of Emmanuel Nobel, who pioneered the Russian oil industry, as you say, along the Caspian Sea during the era of the last czars of the Romanovs.
0: And that's exactly what's happening right now with Russia and Ukraine. Same thing.
1: Same thing. It's all about driving to capture the sources of energy. It's exactly repeating itself.
0: So let me ask you, because I didn't know anything about Emmanuel Nobel at all. He invents dynamite, right? And contributes a lot to war, and then he does the Nobel Peace Prize, strangely. But his achievements, I mean, he did a lot, and it's been ignored by most people. What turned you on to this? Why did you think this story had to be told?
1: Well, it's fascinating. Alfred Nobel invented dynamite and lived over more in France and Italy, and then established the prizes when his obituary was incorrectly printed in the papers. The wrong Nobel was reported to have died in the papers.
0: Oh,
1: so he wakes up alive and well, reads his obituary that calls him a merchant of death for having invented dynamite. He says, oh my God, this is not how I want to be remembered. So he establishes the prizes by rewriting his will. But the Russian Nobels were far bigger industrialists. Emmanuel Nobel is the nephew of Alfred.
0: They're not the same. They're not related. They're not the same.
1: Emmanuel is the nephew of Alfred. So Alfred invested in the petroleum business. But Emmanuel was in southern Russia along the Caspian Sea. And he was also a munitions manufacturer and an engine manufacturer. He actually was the world's leading manufacturer of diesel engines, which is how I stumbled across him, because I'd written a book about Rudolf Diesel and the diesel engine.
0: Mm-hmm.
1: And Nobel was his business partner. And he took all of his engineering expertise and went down to Baku in modern day Azerbaijan, where they were basically just skimming pools of oil. There was no technology down there. He brought technology and, as you say, replicated what Rockefeller had already been doing in America and became one of the world's leading oil producers. By the time of the Great War, they were producing more oil even than Standard Oil. They were the biggest oil company in the world. And we don't know the name. It's the craziest story that people don't know because of his collision with Stalin and Lenin and the Bolsheviks. And what Stalin did to Emmanuel Nobel was the inspiration for George Orwell's 1984. That whole book, that whole passage where they say the streets were renamed, the statues torn down, the history rewritten. That's what Stalin did to Emmanuel Nobel. He turned him into a political unperson and erased him. So we only know about Alfred, who was outside of Russia, but the bigger Nobel story was inside Russia and just completely paved over by the communists.
0: So is he well known in Russia now?
1: Not really, because
0: So is this kind of like a is this a is this a Is this a renewal of him now? Is this like the first shot of like really coming and saying, hey, this guy existed and is important?
1: There are little stories out there. In Stockholm, there are some Nobel archives that have a lot of what the Russian Nobels were doing in Baku. And in Azerbaijan, since the fall of communism, they're a little bit leaked out as well in archives there. But it's a largely untold story even now, because right after the revolution, the Russian Revolution, when they nationalized all the businesses, they renamed the Nobel Brothers Petroleum Company to be the Soviet Petroleum Company. And his manufacturing firm up by St. Petersburg, building the engines and munitions, they renamed Rusky Diesel. So they just completely paved over it. And the West largely doesn't know the Nobel story.
0: What would Russia be like today if that hadn't have happened? I mean, I was shocked by the guy was unbelievable. The parties that you described that he had were shocking, even in America, 1920s kind of style. But he also seemed like a really decent kind of guy, not your evil, ugly capitalist. He seemed like he was really a good guy. True?
1: Very, very true. In terms of the labor practices in Russia at that time, particularly, he was a very enlightened kind of employer. He built schools and hospitals and employee housing, infrastructure for leisure pastimes of his employees. While most of the other oil producers in the Baku region, it was a horrible place to work. They were living in, you know, really ramshackle living conditions. So when there were uprisings in Russia under the czars, which they nearly migrated into sort of a constitutional monarchy and did it peacefully. But there were uprisings like in 1905, the Bloody Sunday in St. Petersburg. Baku also saw revolutionary elements there. And Stalin was, of course, agitating in southern Russia. Nobel's infrastructure was protected by his employees because he was a good boss. And so while the infrastructure of the Rothschilds, for example, who were the other big oil producer in southern Russia, they suffered enormous amounts of sabotage and fires. But Nobel didn't, because his employees would say, no, this is a good guy. This is a good boss. He's not one of the capitalist pigs that we need to, you know, take out. And so when he does come into that collision with Stalin and the Red Army during the Russian Civil War, many of his employees, rather than, you know, throw him into some kangaroo court and try to murder him, they're actually protecting him because he was actually a good capitalist.
0: I'm fascinated. Don't want you to tell me. I'm fascinated. You start it just so great. You start at the just about the end where you're like, is he going to get out? Stalin's coming after him. Is he going to get out? And I don't tell me. But really, really well written, Doug. Really well written. You're a great storyteller, and I'm obviously a fan.
1: Thank you, Glenn. You are my brother in history. You and I are just view the world the same way and value history the same way. So I love that you have had a chance to pick it up You know, it's great to connect with you about it.
0: I love it. Yeah. Give me the one thing that you hope people take away from it that applies to today.
1: Well, it's still about chasing down the oil. There's this letter, for example, that Emmanuel Nobel in 1919, just as Balfour, the British Foreign Minister Balfour is in Versailles and they're sort of wrapping up the peace terms of World War I. And he's saying, I'm telling you, Stalin and the Red Army, they're coming to Baku. They're going to get this oil. And if they don't get here, he writes this in spring of 19, and he writes, if they don't get here by August of 19, the communism is done. They'll choke out for lack of oil. But the British, who currently held Baku, had only about 1,000 troops there. And he's saying, you need to reinforce your position or it's over. And no one had, you know, World War I just ended. No one had an appetite for it. Churchill is saying the same thing. Send 100,000 troops in there. We can nip communism in the bud. We almost had a 20th century in which communism never appeared. Not in Russia, not in China, not in Korea, Cuba, Vietnam. Only by the narrowest little window did Stalin get through there. And it was all because he did get to Baku. He did get the oil. Which, by the way, repeats itself throughout the century. World War II, the battle for Stalingrad, was Hitler on his way down to Baku to get the oil. The battle for Stalingrad was really the battle for Baku. So it's all...
0: Gosh, you know, Doug, you know,
1: it's the story of our times and has been for 100 years.
0: I was going to say, it's also what's happening in the Strait of Hormuz. I mean, the president is playing this game, and whether it works or not, I don't know, but... He is going for the choke points. He's going for the world's oil. He is trying to make sure that nobody else has real control over it. And if it would work, it will change the next 100 years. If it doesn't, it changes the next 100 years. I mean, we're kind of at that point.
1: It's so true, Glenn. You can pick up a newspaper today, and it's the story of our times. It first began with Emmanuel Nobel in Baku. That was the first instance of it. But ever since, that's what's driving all of our political and industrial decisions.
0: Unbelievable. What a great book. The Lost Empire of Emmanuel Nobel by Douglas Brunt. You're going to love it. If you love history, you're going to love this. It's really, really well written. A great story. Stuff you've never heard before. You know, communist and everything. I mean, it's really a great story. Lost Empire of Emmanuel Nobel. You will love it. Pick it up now. I'm reading it as we speak. Doug, thanks. Talk again.
1: Glenn, thank you.
0: You bet. God bless.
2: Glenn Beck.

0: When we talk about Israel, we're not just talking about a place. We're talking about a people connected to a promise made by God, the one he has never broken, and one that continues even today. Because God's character doesn't change, and what he begins, he sustains. What he promises, he fulfills, and that matters. Right now in Israel, families run into shelters as sirens sound. It's not just a crisis, it's a call to respond for Christians. For Christians, caring for the Jewish people isn't rooted in politics. It's not rooted in war or anything else. It's rooted in trust, trust in a God who keeps his word. So we don't stay distant. We step in with prayer and practical help. The International Fellowship of Christians and Jews is on the ground, bringing food, caring for the vulnerable, and reminding people they're not alone. 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
11: A 7-year-old boy has become the world's youngest person to ever climb El Capitan, the world's largest monolith. Joey Evermore takes over the record from his brother Sam, who made the climb when he was 8 years old and was also on hand to assist Joey in this expedition. Joey started as a 6-year-old, turned 7 on Wednesday during the climb, and reached the summit on Thursday evening. Joey's full name is Joey Danger Evermore, so yes, Danger is quite literally his middle name. Mike Dubusky, ABC News.

we've got a couple of things going on in the Torch. By the way, next month on the Torch, things are really going to start heating up. We've got an education summer coming for you. We'll explain here shortly. But we have some really exciting things on education and on history that are beginning next month. We are continuing our series of America's Story. This is episode 7, Gambles and Glory, Washington in the Revolutionary War. If you're like most Americans, you really haven't looked at the Revolutionary War maybe since school, or maybe never learned much about it in the first place. This episode is going to be an eye-opening experience, from practical sense logistically to the American colonies having no business to take on the world's most powerful military and navy at the time. The underdog doesn't quite do it justice. By December 1776, the Revolution

0: was on life support. It was almost over. But then George Washington risked everything on a daring attack on Christmas. That mission, plus Valley Forge, Benedict Arnold's betrayal, and the unlikely spy that fueled the American victory at Yorktown. 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Now, here's a preview of Episode 7 that picks up just as Washington is crossing the Delaware River with what's left of his army.
1: It's after 8 a.m. when Washington's troops finally swarm into Trenton. There's no turning back now. The Hessian troops stumble from their barracks into heavy musket and cannon fire. In the frenzied charge, an 18-year-old Virginian takes a musket ball through the shoulder that severs an artery. He collapses. He's bleeding out in the snow. A civilian doctor named John Riker, as in Riker's Island, rushes into the fray. Riker's not in the army. He'd just shown up to offer his assistance when he heard the battle erupt. Spotting the fallen officer, he tears open the man's uniform and clamps the artery with his bare fingers. It works. Dr. Riker saves the young lieutenant's life. A young man named James Monroe, who is going to go on to serve as the nation's fifth president. The battle lasts barely 45 minutes. It's a lopsided victory for Washington's men. 22 Hessians killed, 900 captured, along with a trove of much-needed weapons and supplies. Trenton isn't just another battle for the Americans. It's a lifeline. For the very first time, Washington's army has beaten some of the world's best soldiers in open combat. Word spreads like wildfire across the colonies. Hope that was so nearly extinguished begins to burn again. But the revolution is far from over. Because across the Atlantic, the British are already planning their next move. And as bleak as the winter of 1776 has been for Washington and his men, an even darker winter lies just ahead.
0: I mean, I think you can hear, when I listen to this, I hear the sound of money being spent. That's all original music. There are like 400 tracks of sound effects and everything on each of these episodes. It takes us a couple of weeks to produce just one episode, but it is the best telling of the American story. I just recorded The Death of Abraham Lincoln. That's in season two, which will be coming out shortly. I mean, it's brilliant stuff. It's really, and I can say that because I don't produce it. I just pay for it. I don't write it. I just read it. It's brilliant stuff. And if you like this kind of history, please support us at The Torch. 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
7: From ABC News, I'm Mike Dubusky. The United States and Iran appear to be inching closer to a deal to temporarily halt the fighting in the Middle East. Secretary of State Marco Rubio saying this while on a trip to India today.
8: Suffice it to say that some progress has been made, significant progress, although not final progress has been made.
7: An official telling reporters today that a peace agreement would include a broad commitment from Iran to negotiate a removal of their stockpile of enriched uranium. But questions remain about how to dispose of that material. In exchange, the U.S. would cancel its blockade in the Strait of Hormuz. Officials stress that none of this is final yet, and even then, ABC's Alex Perche says not all players are happy.
9: Big concerns over an Iran deal from Israel. A source familiar with the situation tells ABC News that there is serious concern and disappointment because Israel says it signals to Iran they can use the Strait of Hormuz as a weapon. Netanyahu is scheduled to hold a security meeting with his defense officials later today.
7: Back in Washington, the Trump administration is facing bipartisan pushback to its so-called anti-weaponization fund. The $1.8 billion store of taxpayer money is intended to finance payouts to those who claim to have been victimized by the government, including January 6th rioters. Republican Representative Brian Fitzpatrick is introducing legislation to stop the DOJ from creating the fund. He tells ABC's This Week he's been pushing for more Republican support.
10: A lot of them tell me they support it. We'll see how many actually, you know, join us in the effort by putting pen to paper and putting their name on it.
7: Fitzpatrick is putting the bill forward alongside Democrat Tom Suozzi. And in Garden Grove, California.
11: This is completely new to us in Orange County. And so that's why we want to make sure that public safety is the number one
12: goal.
7: Orange County Supervisor Janet Nguyen updating the public about a giant tank of chemicals that's at risk of exploding. 50,000 people there are under evacuation orders. You're listening to ABC News.
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7: Health authorities in the Democratic Republic of the Congo and Uganda are now warning of the threat from Ebola and how it stretches to 10 other countries in Africa. Those countries include Ethiopia, Kenya, Rwanda, and Zambia, all of which are under increased risk because of cross-border population movement. Suspected cases of Ebola in the DRC have topped 900 now. Authorities have identified 21-year-old Maryland resident Nazir Best as the suspect in last night's shooting outside of the White House. ABC's Selena Wang was there when it happened.
15: Let's go.
16: 91, respond for a shooting.
17: The Secret Service telling ABC News a man approached a security checkpoint just outside the White House, took a gun out of a bag, and fired shots at officers. I was there preparing to go live when I heard dozens of shots fired.
18: It's close, only for the two sides to remain far apart.
17: The shots ringing out shortly after 6 p.m., my crew and I quickly ducking for cover.
7: Best was shot and killed. A bystander was wounded by gunfire. Right now, 33 cars are lapping the Brickyard for the Indianapolis 500. Indiana resident Bill Prenier has attended the race five times.
19: The entire state comes together in one place for this whole race. It's the greatest spectacle in racing. Right here is the center of the universe in May.
7: I'm Mike Dubusky, ABC News.
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0: of entertainment, enlightenment, and empowerment. 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
1: Glenn Beck is on!
2: It's not every day you get to go to London and then sit down with a former prime minister to talk about what the hell is happening in your country, especially on a day where everybody's talking about the current prime minister might be resigning at any time. Liz Truss joins me here in just a second. The direction of this country is being decided right now in our culture and in our economy, and who we choose to support matters more than ever. Most wireless companies don't care who you are or what you believe. Patriot Mobile is different. For more than 12 years, they've been funding the Christian conservative movement when others remain silent.

0: is. Welcome.
1: Hi, great to be on, Glenn.
0: It's so good to see you again. Last time you were on with me, you said you thought that by 2030, England could be, but you had hope for it, could be a failed state. And is it getting better or worse?
1: It's getting worse. I mean, if you look at the state of our public finances, our debt, the bond markets, we're approaching a financial crisis. If you look at illegal immigration, we have a crisis there. If you look at all the issues that have been brushed under the carpet, the grooming gangs that haven't been dealt with, the crime that we're seeing in our cities, and the general decay and stagnation in this country, we are very, very close to the edge.
0: So I just got here on Sunday, and I'm staying here in downtown London, staying in a nice hotel, you know, doing all nice shopping and seeing all the sights, and everything looks wonderful. Looks like it did 5 years ago when I was here 3 years ago. And I, on day number two, I'm like, this doesn't match what I'm reading and what I'm seeing when I'm overseas. And I realized, well, because I'm not out in the suburbs. And I thought, is that what is happening in the, with the elites? That all of this looks fine, but you go outside, there is no manufacturing anymore. There's no industrial base anymore. Your farmers are screaming for help. You know, job losses, the problems with, you know, the migrants coming in and just completely changing the culture and the cities, the rape gangs and everything else. Is it that the elites, because media is here, finance is here, government is here, it's all in just a very small area?
1: We are in a huge bubble here.
0: Right.
1: In London. And the people that benefit from the system, the government is spending half of our national income. So if you're a bureaucrat, you know, if you're in the media that's also supported by the state, like the BBC, if you're in a bank that has been bailed out by the government, you're doing okay. And the waves that are lapping up have not hit you yet. But if you go to a northern town where you've lost the steel plant, you've lost the car plant because of our crazy energy policies, our energy prices are four times what they are in the US, or, you know, your daughter has been raped by a Pakistani Muslim grooming gang and the police have done nothing about it because they don't want to be seen as racist. If you are somewhere like that, you are very, very angry about what's happened in our country. And just to give you a comparison, Glenn, in the year 2000, the average Brit was about as well off as the average American. We are now, you are now 50% richer in terms of income per capita. And we are poorer than Mississippi. You know, we're
0: That's our poorest state.
1: We're poorest, the poorest state in America. And we have had stagnation, absolute stagnation for the last decade or so. And it is hitting people really hard. And that is why we had the massive reaction we saw at the local election. So here in London, people are voting for the Labour Party or the Green Party. But in places like Rotherham or Doncaster, they've all gone to reform because they are so angry with what's happening in our country. So you can look at the map to see where the rich areas are that are doing okay and benefiting from the status quo, and everyone else who has been hugely let down.
0: So I know in every other country 100 years ago what that would mean if you had a crown on your head. But you can't ignore the average person that is the backbone of your country and expect to it to last. I mean, what is the plan from...
1: But this is literally what Keir Starmer's been doing. He's had his hands over his ears. He's blamed all of the country's problems on the far right. You know, he has said that that is the issue, that we're not close enough to the EU, even though they're stagnant as well.
0: Right.
1: You know, and he said the problem is, you know, President Trump. He said the problem is Liz Truss. The problem is Brexit. He's blamed anybody apart from the terrible policies, which is what has brought our country to its knees, which are things like our terrible energy policies, our terrible immigration policies, our terrible public spending policies. That's why we are in a terrible mess, a really terrible mess.
0: And you're in a worse mess in one way because you don't have the First Amendment, which people think freedom of speech or freedom of religion. No, it's those are two out of the five. Freedom of religion, freedom of speech, freedom to petition, freedom to assemble, freedom to go to your government and say, wait a minute, stop it. You don't have any of that. And so
1: well,
0: there's...
1: We used-

0: to have it, of course, with the Bill of Rights 1689, but successive governments have legislated to take away our freedom of speech and to introduce things like hate crime laws. And these have been
1: But this isn't hate crime that is happening. I'm speaking at a rally. I don't know everybody that is speaking. I'm not involved in European or UK politics. But to be able to stand up and challenge your government saying, hey, we just want equal access to the law and equal punishment across the board for whoever you are. And now your prime minister is banning people from coming into the city and into the country to say those words as if it's like something crazy to say.
0: Correct. But if you say the wrong thing in Britain, according to Keir Starmer, you get put in jail. So we had Lucy Connolly, who was jailed for a tweet, and she was jailed for 31 months. And what he's also doing is banning people he doesn't agree with from entering the country, including elected members of the European Parliament. This is an attempt to suppress debate and suppress speech. And yes, because we don't have a First Amendment in Britain, it makes it easier for the government to do it. They've used legislation that's been passed over the last 30 years to prosecute people. But even in America, there were attempts to suppress speech. You know, if you look at what Biden did with the tech industry, trying to take people off things like Twitter. There's the same tendency of the left across the world. It's in the Democrat Party in America. It's in the EU. It's in the Labour Party here in Britain to not deal with the problems, but to stop people talking about it. We are living in some kind of weird version of East Germany. But yeah, that is how bad it is. People are banned from coming into the country. People are jailed for saying things.
1: But yet you have people in boats just washing up on shore and nobody's even saying anything.
0: Yeah, some people have suggested these speakers for tomorrow sort of just jumped in a boat and then they'd be absolutely fine. And you know, there's such a two-tier nature of the way all this is being dealt with. So there's also a rally happening in the Palestinian cause. And whereas they are using things like facial recognition for the Unite the Kingdom rally, they're not using that on the pro-Palestinian protesters. So you are seeing a totally different approach to...
1: Yeah, I saw with the police that there are going to be 4,000 policemen, facial recognition, drones and everything else. And I thought, I'm not entirely sure that's for the safety of the people attending the rally as much as it is the safety, I guess, of Keir Starmer and, you know, having an enemies list. Are you insinuating that that is kind of what's happening?
0: Well, what I'm saying is there seems to be a very different approach being taken to these two different sorts of rally. And we've seen in Britain, for example, the chief constable of the West Midlands had to retire because he was found fabricating evidence at the behest of the local Islamists. See, what we have seen is infiltration into our police of a particular ideology and infiltration into other parts of the bureaucracy. This is a very serious issue, and Keir Starmer is part of that ideology. He wants to appease the Islamists. This is one of the reasons he didn't back President Trump in the Iran war. He is desperately worried that they are losing voters to the Green Party, who are even more nutty and even more communist than the Labour Party. And this is what's resulted. You know, our justice system, which was all about everybody should be treated equally before the law, is now being undermined, completely undermined.
1: Well, you have a media outlet here called Five Pillars, which is a Islamist outlet. And they have come out and said, by the way, Tommy, you should know all of the speakers that were canceled, we're the ones that got the government to do it. I mean, that's an incredible statement.
0: It is incredible and it is shocking what has happened. And you would have thought that the Home Office would have thought twice before banning an elected member of the European Parliament, a sister, you know, an ally of Britain, a Polish MEP. But the problem is the ideologues have got hold of the agenda. And one of the other deep problems that Britain has is the bureaucracy and the judiciary have been given more and more power and they're making more and more decisions. I wouldn't be surprised if that decision hadn't even gone to ministers I wouldn't be surprised if that decision wasn't made by an unelected bureaucrat.
1: Unbelievable. And it's what's so scary is we'd be right there with you if it hadn't been for Donald Trump. We'd be right there with you. We all, you know, you see what's happening in Canada. The world has gone, the Western world has gone insane. And I can't figure out what their end goal is other than some sort of one world kind of government where, I don't know, they're just where everybody is in a cage.
0: Their end goal is destroying the West. It's destroying the West from within. These are Islamic communists. If you look at Mandami or you look at Zach Polanski in Britain.
1: But that ends like Iran. That's what happened in Iran in 1979. The Marxist and the Islamist got together. And I got news for you. The Islamists kill the Marxist in the end. You know, jail them or kill them. So I don't know how they're thinking they're going to win in the end.
0: But what they are about is destructionism. They're about destroying the things they hate. And what do they hate? They hate patriotism. They hate the family. You know, they hate enterprise and business. These are the things they are trying to destroy. It's true that they're sowing the seeds of their own destruction because ultimately the Islamists will get them.
1: Mm-hmm.
0: But that's not what they're thinking. They're focused on, you know, we want a wealth tax. We want rent controls. We want transgender rights. We want men to be able to go into women's bathrooms. That's what they're focused on because they want to destroy the very things that have made our countries great. And they've been trying to do this, and they've been successful for decades.
1: Yeah.
0: When I'm talking about our institutions in Britain, those institutions have been infiltrated over a number of years. So, and we've now reached the tipping point where those people feel emboldened to say the things out loud and in public that they were saying behind closed doors before. So we have the governor of the Bank of England talking about getting closer to the EU, talking about net zero, making essentially political points. And this is what we're seeing with the police. It's what we're seeing with the Home Office. We're seeing people who are meant to be independent, who are meant to be bureaucrats, being political. And none of them are political on the right. None of them.
1: So let me take a quick break and then come back and ask you, because, I mean, I have my concerns that Donald Trump can get deep enough into the institutions to root that out. You have legitimately a shadow government. I mean, you literally have a shadow government. I don't know how you turn this around. So I want to ask you, how does the West, Europe and England turn this around, especially if Donald Trump loses, you know, the Senate and the House, which I don't think hopefully will happen now. But if you don't have a J.D. Vance, if you go back to a Kamala Harris, this stuff is going to come pouring back into the United States, and then it's just fuel on the fire. Yeah. So how does it work out? We'll go there here in 60 seconds.
2: Oh, crap.
3: Turns out...
2: Well, when did that get there?
3: Common sense ain't all that common. But around here, it's still standard equipment. Glenn Beck returns in a minute.

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1: So how do you save it?
2: Well, we need a Trump-style revolution in Britain. That's what we need. But we need it to last, and that's what you've been saying about President Trump. You need to win in the midterms. You need to win in 2028.
1: I think he told me before he won this last time, he said, Glenn, we need 12 years. To stomp this out, we need 12 solid years of the same policies, and we can stomp it out. Anything less, it won't work.
2: I think that's true. But if you look how long the left have been working on this, they've been working since the 60s. They started in the universities. They infiltrated
1: Fabian
2: the
1: socialists.
2: Teaching unions. They've been working on this. And they're like cockroaches. They're very, very hard to take out. And they are very, very dedicated to pursuing their cause, which is ultimately Marxism. Mm-hmm. Yeah, that's what they're dedicated to. So I don't think this is... I think that we can change things within a decade, but I don't think we won the battle forever.
1: Yeah.
2: And even if you manage to change the government, you still got the culture in society. And the fact is, the culture now in Britain, the elite culture venerates, you know, transgender ideology over the family. It venerates, you know, supporting illegal migrants over British patriots. You know, that's the problem. The whole value system has been changed by the left. So yes, we have to take over the deep state. We have to completely change the way we run the government. We have to get new politicians in. But it's a bigger battle than that for me. It's a battle about what we actually see as right and wrong in our countries.
1: Right. But you're also polite. You're also very polite. And you have this, I mean,
2: not sure
1: you make
2: it's what
1: people,
2: the Americans said in 1776.
1: I know, but you have this way of making people from the Carolinas look rude. And that's hard to do. We say what we mean what we say. We're not afraid to protest, everything else. Do the Brits have it in them to stand up and be loud and like, no, this is what we want?
2: I do believe we have it in us. And if you look at our history, we have successfully reasserted ourselves at various points in history. And the Brits are known for being quiet for quite a long time and then getting to boiling point.
1: Yeah.
2: And we are getting close to boiling point in this country. This is why there was the frustration expressed in the recent elections, is why people voted for Brexit. People are desperate for change. I think, though, that America has very strong political movements like the Tea Party movement, the MAGA movement, and we need more of that in Britain. It's why I'm establishing CPAC in Britain this summer, is to try and bring people together so they're not just thinking their only job is to vote. They actually have to mobilize and put pressure on institutions and politicians and change the debate, because we are still in such a left-wing media bubble in this country that,
1: but
2: it is not a reflection of what the average person thinks, but people are afraid to say what they think because they think they're the only one, or they even think they might be arrested. So we need more of that movement, which is something that exists between the individual voters and the political space. We need more people actually active in that. And I think that's what America has done. And you have organizations like the NRA, and you have the Maha people, you know, mm-hmm. those kind of political movements mm-hmm. who really force change. We need that as well.
1: We're with Liz Truss. Do you mind staying a few more minutes?
2: Be delighted.
1: Okay, because I want to talk to you about what's happening in China with the president. A lot of people are upset because he's being nice to the president of China, which I think is good strategy myself. But I'd love to hear your thoughts on that and this big rally that is happening. All this and more coming up.
3: Glenn Beck will be back.
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13: ABC News, I'm Mike Dubusky. President Trump says a peace deal with Iran is largely negotiated, but at this point not finalized. Secretary of State Marco Rubio indicated earlier today that more information could be coming in the next few hours. Some Republican lawmakers have been blasting President Trump's so-called anti-weaponization fund, which is aimed at compensating people who claim to have been mistreated by the government. Two congressmen now introducing the first bill that tries to block the fund, Republican Brian Fitzpatrick and Democrat Tom Suozzi, who spoke on ABC's This Week earlier today.
14: The voters don't want this, and so we need to give them what we're supposed to do, which is to hold the executive branch accountable.
13: And a chemical tank at an aerospace facility in Garden Grove, California, remains in crisis, with hazmat experts warning it could spill or explode due to overheating. 50,000 people are under evacuation orders in the area right now, which is under a state of emergency. This is ABC News.
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0: thrilled to have Liz Truss with us. She's the former Prime Minister of the United Kingdom. She also hosts her own show, now called the Liz Truss Show. It's a podcast you can hear. I'm thrilled that you would be here with us. Thank you for joining us.
1: Good to be here.
0: I want to ask you a couple of things. First of all, insiders asked, several of them asked, what do you think Margaret Thatcher would think about England today?
1: Oh, she'd be horrified.
0: Horrified.
1: Horrified by what's happened. And she did a lot to restore the British economy. It's now being completely trashed. You know, Blair basically spent all the money. The Conservatives didn't reverse that. We are now on the verge of a debt crisis. If you remember, she was brought in to solve the debt crisis in the 70s. Mm-hmm. And we're now back to where we were in 1979 when she got into office. But she'd also be horrified by what's happened on immigration, by the way that we have given all these powers on human rights to these unelected international bodies.
0: I've been waiting for maybe a couple of people to show up, because there were three of them at that time. It was Thatcher, Reagan, and Pope John Paul. And those three just took communism apart. And together they were invincible. We got Trump. We're about to lose him, but we got Trump. Where are the rest? Who is on the horizon that you see and you go, that person? Not necessarily just for America, but in Europe. Who has the skill to be able to stand the heat?
1: It's hard to say at the moment whether the new sort of generation we've got are going to be up to it, because no one's really being tested, is the answer. You know, in Britain, there's obviously Kemi Badenoch, there's Nigel Farage. Are they tough enough to take on what is an even deeper state than Mrs. Thatcher faced?
0: Oh, yeah.
1: So she did not face the unaccountable Bank of England. That was created by Blair. She didn't face this empowered judiciary. Blair created a fake Supreme Court. She didn't face all this. So it's even worse now. And the bureaucrats have become radicalized. You know, they're transgender activists, they're environmental activists. Oh, yeah. See, dealing with that is huge. And it's a bit like the difference between Reagan and Trump. You know, Trump is anti-system. And this is what we need in Britain. We need an anti-system leader who's going to take down the elites who've been running our country into the ground.
0: That is quite a fight.
1: And you are seeing, I mean, Millay is a good example, or Bukele is a good example. These are anti-system leaders. And that is what we need in Britain. We need it in France. You know, who knows? It could be Jordan Bardella in France, could be that anti-system leader. But it is the

0: European elites are even more entrenched than the American elites. So this is no easy task. And as I was saying, you also need a movement of people. And this is one of the things I think Thatcher didn't have.
1: Yeah.
0: That she had support within the party, but it wasn't mainstreamed into the British consciousness.
1: Correct.
0: Things like supply-side economics. Mm-hmm. Whereas I think in America, people understood it more.
1: Reagan was a movement.
0: Yeah. And, you know, you had people like Laffer and you had, you know, those people,
1: yep.
0: you know, that carried on flying the flag. And we mm-hmm. didn't have that in Britain. As soon as Labour got in, it's like, let's just close the door and all that. We've got the money now. We can go back to being socialist. In fact, we can introduce more and more progressive ideology into our state. And that's what's happened.
1: Tell me about
0: it was never as big a movement in Britain, unfortunately.
1: Tell me about Canada, because I am freaking out about Canada. Canada is, I mean, I look at it, I'm like, it's lost. I don't know how they recover. Canada went from this kind, polite little to a death cult with their medicine and their healthcare. Carney is, I mean, he is Mr. WEF. Now you have, you have what is it, Alberta, that is thinking about, you know, breaking away. That would be, I mean, what happens to Canada?
0: It's a terrible. And one good thing about Keir Starmer being so unpopular is that the assisted dying bill has been dropped, which would have allowed people to be killed on the state. So that's been dropped.
1: So we're not going
0: down the route of the appalling legalized suicide policies that they have in Canada. I was in Vancouver last week. Massive problem with homelessness, massive problem with drug addiction. When you see what's going on in the cities, it is atrocious. And it's a result of Justin Trudeau's progressive ideology. And Mark Carney has just floated in there after ruining things in Britain. A lot of the problems we have are due to quantitative easing that made it very unaffordable mm-hmm. for young people to get on the housing ladder. It was Carney who did all those policies in Britain that we are now suffering from. He then goes over to Canada to ruin their economy and ruin their. I mean, it's terrible. But it is the World Economic Forum ethos that we're seeing. You know, this green ideology, this high tax ideology, this DEI ideology, and they spread it around the world. And one of the things I think the right needs to do more is to have that international, you know, movement that is prepared to take these people on, because we're all fighting the same battle.
1: Amen. I mean, that's why I'm here with Tommy. I don't get into your politics. I don't know your politics.
0: Maybe you need to, Glenn.
1: Yeah, right. I just want the people of England to know that America hears them. We see you. Because I know how alone we felt. We see you. We hear you. And once we stop arguing about, oh, it's Keir Starmer's fault. No, it's Donald Trump's fault. Look at the real problem. Can we talk about the actual problems? They're having us play all these little games with the media and everything else, and we're not actually addressing any of their problems. And once the people stop arguing it's Donald Trump, they'll start going, wait a minute, what's actually happening here? And they'll see the sorry state that we're in. And people in the entire Western world will realize, wait a minute, it's actually the people versus the elites. That's what's happening. Mm-hmm. The elites have taken control of everything. And when the people all over the West start to unite, that's when real change comes. I mean, global change.
0: I agree. And you can see, you know, shows like yours, Glenn, the alternative media is a big part of taking on and linking between America and the US. People now consume a lot of American content. People in Europe are mm-hmm. looking at what's happening in Britain. So mm-hmm. I think that is building, but we are facing just such powerful governmental organizations. We're facing the Soros network, uh-huh. which pumps billions of pounds.
1: Tell me about
0: into it. NGOs, the Green Party, which is our Islamo-Communist Party. We're incredibly well-funded during these elections because they have access to that mm-hmm. NGO network. This is what we have to take on.
1: I wonder how much American money is actually going to some of those NGOs as well.
0: A lot of it was going taxpayer. Through USAID.
1: I know.
0: Tony Blair was getting money from USAID.
1: That's crazy. When people in America really wake up to the corruption that has been going on, I think these people are in real trouble because that you know, you're taking money away from kids, people who actually need help. You're taking my hard-earned dollars, you know, mm-hmm. your hard-earned dollars, and you're doing what with it? And using it against the things that we believe in. I think they're in
0: absolutely, but now trouble. Now the British government aid scheme is backfilling a lot of the money that Donald Trump has cut from USAID. So now the European Union and the British government are pouring money into all of those schemes. Because we've got so much. Exactly. Yeah,
1: you've
0: exactly.
1: got so much of it. What
0: you know,
1: to
0: we're,
1: do?
0: We're poorer than Mississippi, and yet we're pouring money into rejected USAID schemes. That is how nuts it is.
1: Tell me what you hope you see coming out of China with President.
0: Well, I want to see China, you know, held to account. Held to account for the way they have subverted the global trade system. Mm-hmm. You know, I'm a big supporter of putting tariffs on China. I want to see stronger controls on technology so we are not losing the technological battle. I think I'm talking about the West overall. Mm-hmm.
1: Yeah.
0: That's what I want to see. I see China as the biggest threat to the world. Yeah, I see it as the biggest threat to the West. And of course, they're working hand in hand with the Islamists.
1: Yeah,
0: they're backing countries like Iran. So what needs to happen is they need to be contained. And this is what the West should be working on together. The problem is we've got too many fifth columnists in the West mm-hmm. who are busy taking money from China, investment from China. Yep. And you know, the British government has been infiltrated by Chinese spies. Every week.
1: I mean, our local governments in California
0: every
1: are all
0: week
1: spies.
0: We hear about a new Chinese spy that has been unveiled. So that's what I hope President Trump is going to achieve. But you have to be careful because, of course, you know, they are an incredibly powerful country. They're a nuclear power.
1: Mm-hmm.
0: It's not easy. But ultimately, they have to be defeated.
1: Are you speaking at this rally?
0: No.
1: You're not. What do you hope comes out of this? What are your expectations? And how do you feel about all of it?
0: I mean, what I feel is that the British public is incredibly angry about the state of our country. And the problem is we have an elite who's had their hands over their ears for a very long time. See, what I want is for people to wake up and to put pressure on to really change things, and that we don't just need to question Keir Starmer, who's no doubt, you know, a terrible kind of lefty human lawyer.
1: He'll be replaced by somebody else.
0: But he is just one,
1: yep.
0: like, tiny symptom mm-hmm. of this whole problem. You know, we have a whole system, you know, from the BBC to our education system to our bureaucracy in Whitehall, that is fundamentally not acting in the interests of our country. And that's how serious it is.
1: I saw the BBC the other day, and they said, these elections here, if America may not know what's going on, but the local elections happen, and it is an earthquake. Would you agree with that?
0: It was an earthquake. But what tends to happen with earthquakes in Britain, and this was the same when Elon Musk focused on the issue of the rape gangs,
1: mm-hmm.
0: is the media then just focus on something else.
1: I was going to say, they BBC managed said there's nothing.
0: They say it's an earthquake, and then 2 weeks later, they've moved on to some esoteric issue or they blame somebody on the right or whatever.
1: Mm.
0: So this is what the media do. So what we need is a population that are watching and engaging with alternative mm-hmm. media, who are on X, who are finding their own information about what's happening, who are putting pressure on the political parties. We need to weaken the grip that these people have. That's the issue. And too many people in Britain have just gone along with it. And that's true of entrepreneurs and business leaders.
1: Yeah, yeah.
0: They've gone along with this stuff. They don't want to be unpopular. They don't want to go to partisan events. Well, they're going to have to get over that, just like Elon Musk got over that.
1: There's a few people in history that have really been turning points in history. I think Elon Musk is one. I don't think we would be where we are today. If Elon Musk wasn't around to buy Twitter, I don't know if the world would be where it is today. Would you agree with that?
0: I agree. He's been a hugely radicalizing force here in Britain. I think COVID was a radicalizing force when people saw what the government was prepared to do to their liberties. So you've had these radicalizing forces, but those, you know, the people need to keep on it. And they can't, too many people just understandably want to get on with their lives, you know, not worry about what's going on, but they've got to wake up to what's happening in our country.
1: I think they are. I think they're waking up all over Europe and England, Great Britain, and the United States. I think they're waking up. They're even waking up in Canada, which I was glad to see to some degree. Liz, thank you so much.
2: 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Raising good kids takes the same kind of love. More Glenn Beck next.

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1: He has consistently denied all wrongdoing. Andrew was arrested last February for suspected misconduct in public office. He was questioned for hours and then released. His arrest came after emails published in the Epstein files appeared to show Andrew had forwarded government information to Epstein while he was the trade envoy for the UK government back in 2010. His brother King Charles removing all of Andrew's titles last year over the scandal surrounding his friendship with Epstein. Marcus Moore, ABC News, London.
2: 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We're up to episode 7, Gambles and Glory, Washington in the Revolutionary War. If you're like most Americans, you really haven't looked at the Revolutionary War maybe since school, or maybe never learned much about it in the first place. This episode is going to be an eye-opening experience, from practical sense logistically to the American colonies having no business to take on the world's most powerful military and navy at the time. The underdog doesn't quite do it justice. By December 1776, the revolution was on life support. It was almost over. But then George Washington risked everything on a daring attack on Christmas. That mission, plus Valley Forge, Benedict Arnold's betrayal, and the unlikely spy that fueled the American victory at Yorktown. It's all here in the epic story of America's brutal fight for independence. But you haven't heard them ever presented quite like this before. So check out episode 7 of the American Story series now, wherever you get your podcast. And
3: 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Glenn, thanks for your dedication to this project. Got chills, almost teared up, laughed countless times. It's so, so good. K2 in Minnesota said, I listened to these this weekend, loved all of them. I listened to all 10. Thanks for this and the hours of hard work put into it. I wish I had this when I was in 8th or 9th grade history class. I would have learned something. Mad Satter said, I've been waiting for more material like this from Glenn since the books like Miracles and Massacres. Love, love, love. Thank you. Learn the American story the way history should be taught. The facts and a great story, highly produced, the beginning.
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1: Glenn Beck is on.
2: Hello, America. I want to talk to you about real issues, the real things that we should be talking about that no one is talking about. And I mean literally no one is talking about. And if we could break through on this one thing, we could solve our problems in America. And I'm just dumb enough to think it could happen. I'm just naive enough. I'm just optimistic enough to believe that we're actually still good Americans. And I'll talk about that here in just 60 seconds.
1: Glenn Beck is on.
2: So many people are living every day with pain that they just think they're stuck with it. It is what it is, but it doesn't have to be. I want to tell you about a letter I got from Oregon, a guy named George, and his Relief Factor story. 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Tough job, made even tougher because he's dealing with a sore right knee that just wouldn't bend. But here's the amazing part. 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And he said in his letter to me, and I quote, "I can bend my knee again with very little pain." I can relate to George. There was a time when I wondered if I could continue working because my pain was so bad. If you're living with aches and pains, see how Relief Factor, a daily drug-free supplement, can help you feel

threat to democracy, radical, yada, yada, yada. And it is a really strange way to run a country, especially in a country that was built on argument and free speech. That's what built us. People on the left will say it was revolution. No, it's a very different kind of revolution. Our Declaration of Independence is what made our revolution work, where every other revolution in the history of man ends poorly. This one ended with the people who started it because they had a very clear vision of what they were trying to build, okay? And we're sitting here arguing about things that, you know, neither side, I don't believe that either side of the average American believe in some of these things, okay? We should be laying our cards face up on the table and say, this is what I believe, this is what it costs, this is why it's worth it, and argue about that. You strip all the names and the labels off of it. The truth is, we have real disagreements, serious disagreements. The country is in bad shape, okay? But the question now is, do we want it to come apart? Do we still believe that it's worth saving? I am maybe perhaps too naive, but I happen to believe that most Democrats do not get up in the morning and say, I just want capitalism dead. I want the president dead. I want a dictatorship. I'd rather have China run things. I just don't believe any of that. Okay. So what is it we should be talking about? I jotted some notes down last night, and I want to go over them on the things that we should be talking about to show you that we're really not that far apart. Let's start with money. One side looks at the national debt and says, real danger, too much spending, too much borrowing, interest payment, eating away at the future. It's going to collapse. And their answer is cut spending, limit government growth, try to stabilize the dollar before it slips and crashes and burns. Okay. The other side doesn't deny all of those things. They also see the same thing. They're like, we're never going to make it. You cannot do this. But they see a government that still has room to act, especially in crisis. They argue about, you know, pulling back will stall the growth, hurt working families, weaken the safety net. So they still believe spend more, but maybe we spend less on defense, whatever. Are those that different? Yes, they're talking about higher taxes, spending, yada, yada, manage the debt instead of slamming on the brakes. We're all dealing with the same number. This one's math. But what you learn when you look at this particular thing, and this is a huge crisis, both the Democrats and the Republicans know, I mean, people who vote for them, they both know my side's not serious about debt. Okay, they're not serious. This is all bullcrap. I know the debt is a problem. My Democratic neighbor knows the debt is a problem. Shouldn't we be uniting on that one, that both parties are lying to us about it? Right? But that's something that we actually all believe in. And that's one thing that we say we're arguing about. Hear me out. Let's talk about the border. One side sees a system that is completely out of control, too many people crossing illegally, too much strain on cities, schools, and hospitals. They argue that law enforcement has to come first, physical barriers, stricter asylum rules, faster removals, yada, yada. The other side, and I'm talking about the honest people, okay? The other side see an economic system under pressure. They see problems, laws that are outdated, workforce needs immigration, enforcement won't fix it, blah, blah, blah. They push for legal pathways, reform, a structured system that still allows entry, et cetera, et cetera. Both sides are reacting to the same problem, the same reality. What we have right now is not working, but they each have different levers. They're both arguing, but both sides are reasonable to a degree. Okay, I happen to disagree, but I can see reason in the argument. Remember, I'm talking about the average voter. Energy.
One side says, we're sitting on resources.

0: it'll make us dominant. Oil, gas, natural reserves. We should dominate. We can use them, we can drill, we can drive prices down, reduce the dependence on unstable regions, get out of the Middle East. Growth will come from abundance. It's a way to be able to pay down our debt. It's a way to stop the endless wars. The other side says, well, no, wait. Climate. Environmental damage, long-term instability. It's not the future. We're going to run out. They push for a transition, even though it's messy. Renewables, stricter controls, okay? One side is saying cheap energy now. Another one is saying a different system later. I don't agree with them, but that's at least a conversation you can have. Foreign policy. How long is the United States going to carry the weight of the world? Endless commitments, endless conflicts, endless bills. Why are we over in the Middle East? Why are we over with Ukraine? Pull back. Let the alliances step up. You know, let the allies do all of these things. Choose our fights more carefully. The other side says pulling back creates a vacuum. Vacuums get filled by countries that don't share our interests. They lean towards, no, we got to be more involved, staying engaged, projecting power, prevent bigger conflicts later, blah, blah, blah. Here's what's crazy about this. You know what? Most Democrats that I know are actually saying more of what the Republicans are saying, which is, I don't want any of these wars anymore. It's the big government people on both Republican and Democrat side that are still pushing for more wars. They're still pushing for what the State Department has been pushing for 100 years. But the average person is like, I don't want my kid dying in a war for what? We're not that far apart. Crime and policing. One side sees disorder. Okay. You can't weaken the system like this. You have police have been pulled back, laws softened. Nobody's paying a price for, there is no consequence anymore. And the answer, one side, restore authority, fund the police, tighten the system down. The other side sees a system that has overreached, has been a problem in the past, uneven enforcement, lack of trust in communities. And their answer is reform, oversight, changing how policing works, and how much there is of it. Okay, I don't agree, but we could have that debate. I could go through safety versus fairness. Both sides claim to defend it. Healthcare. One side says free markets, competition, privacy, private innovation, less government control. The other side says no, more government control, because we got to have access. We have to have taxpayer funds in it, blah, blah, blah. The fight isn't whether healthcare matters. The fight is who should control healthcare. Education, same thing. Parental authority, no, more state authority. People pushing for school choice, local control, transparency. The other side says no, institutional structure, public system, standardized approaches, yada, yada, yada. Gender identity, medical treatment, especially for minors. One side says this is serious life-altering decisions involving children. Strict limits, parental control, caution. The other side says, well, they can be necessary. But this side is saying follow the science. And yet, as the science is coming in, they're not following the science. Why? Technology. We're on pretty much the same page in some way. One side is worried about censorship. I don't want the government having influence over these platforms. I don't want them restricting information and conversation. I don't want it filtered by the government. I'm worried about AI in the hands of the government and the Pentagon. The other side is saying, well, but there's chaos spreading and we have to have, and foreign influence and destabilization, we have to have some control. But that's a reasonable conversation. But is that where it lives? Is that the conversation that we're actually having? I say no. All of these things, elections, 80% of the population, both Republican and Democrat, are saying the same thing. You got to have an ID. You got to have an ID. Reasonable people on the Democratic side would say, Yeah, but I want to make sure that we're not stopping people who can vote to vote. But 80% say, but people who shouldn't vote shouldn't vote. You could go down this list on absolutely everything. And that brings us back to America, because those are real arguments that we need to discuss. They all have trade-offs. They all have consequences. But that's not what we're arguing, is it? Is it? We're not talking about those things. We're talking about how people are not just wrong, they're evil, that they're Nazis, that they're fascists, that they want to round up and put everyone in jail. Those are not real. Okay? They're not real. They are with some, but that brings me to the third group, because there is a third group, a third category that doesn't fit into this neat little two-sided argument of America. There is a faction, and it's mainly on the left, but it is now growing on the right. But the one on the left is active and organized. And they're not arguing about trade-offs at all, at all. Their goal is not better policies for working families under the American system. It is to overthrow the system itself, capitalism, the Judeo-Christian foundations of Western life, the nuclear family as the core unit of society. We're not talking about Democrats. We are talking about radicals who have infiltrated the Democratic Party and convinced Democrats that they're arguing what I had just laid out. But they're not. Because the power structure behind there are working to erode the roles of moms and dads, normalize gender confusion, accelerate medical interventions on children, pursue the Red-Green Alliance. You know, the tactical marriage between Marxism and Islamist forces that will kill democracy outright. They align themselves with the World Economic Forum, with the top-down global governance that treat national sovereignty as a joke, individual liberty gone, traditional culture as obstacles to be managed or dismantled. And that's not just the Democrats. There are a lot of big progressive Republicans that want that too. My point is, the third group doesn't share the goal of the regular Democrat or Republican. The millions of working people, the parents, the small business owners that just want a safer street. They want to be able to afford groceries and good schools and have a fair shot. We can disagree with one another on real issues. Unless you're trying to tear down the country that gave all of us a shot in the first place, we can argue that this isn't working. We can argue and say, hey, you know, the dream of America is fading fast if we don't have a conversation. But we're not talking about compromises. What we're talking about is destroy the system. The radical faction wants it destroyed. They see crisis as the opportunity to accelerate the takedown. And that's why they pour every resource in convincing ordinary Democrats that Trump or anyone else who resists is not just wrong, not just a conservative, but a Nazi who has to be stopped at all costs, including street violence, assassination attack, whatever. Because once you can convince one side or the other that the other side is Hitler reborn, you stop asking questions about the actual agenda. America, you got to distance yourself from people who are trying to convince you this is all about, let's say, Donald Trump. Why is it every society in the Western world is going through exactly the same arguments? Why is it all of our countries are being torn apart? They don't have Donald Trump there. So what's their excuse? Their excuse is whatever party is saying, hey, we should really not go down this road of the Red-Green Alliance or the WEF. There's a third category that no one is arguing. And if we can find our way to each other and say, I want the United States of America to remain free, to remain under the Constitution. I believe in the Declaration of Independence. We have big problems, but let's fix those and restore it. Instead, too many people are being convinced that destruction, that the destroyers are actually one of them. They're not. You're either a restorer or a destroyer. I don't think that we're destroyers. I don't think the average American is a destroyer. The destroyers are betting that we never figure this out. You better figure it out quickly, because I want to fix the country, and I think you do too. More in a second.
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0: 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This is episode 7, Gambles and Glory, Washington in the Revolutionary War. If you're like most Americans, you really haven't looked at the Revolutionary War maybe since school, or maybe never learned much about it in the first place. 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The underdog doesn't quite do it justice. By December 1776, the revolution was on life support. 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That mission, plus Valley Forge, Benedict Arnold's betrayal, and the unlikely spy that fueled the American victory at Yorktown, it's all here in the epic story of America's brutal fight for independence. 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
6: ABC News, I'm Mike Dubusky. The U.S. and Iran are said to be making progress on an interim peace agreement, though officials stress while they're getting closer to a deal, nothing has been finalized yet. Orange County, California fire officials now say they found a crack in that chemical tank that's under threat of spilling or exploding. That crack could be relieving some pressure in the tank. ABC's Denise Dedor says the chemical in question is used in plastic production and is very toxic.
7: People who work with this chemical are required to wear goggles and respirators. We know this hazardous substance is heavier than air, so any release would sink to the ground. Doctors say abrupt contact can potentially damage more than your lungs and skin. It can affect all organs. A slow leak can cause long-term health impacts. It all depends on exposure.
6: Tens of thousands are under evacuation orders. And moments ago, Felix Rosenquist driving for Meyer Shank Racing, winning the Indianapolis 500. I'm Mike Dubusky, ABC News.
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8: The first I saw was two pyramids in the background, a Sphinx, and two pieces of what looked like technology on the surface of Mars. So I started researching more about similarities between Earth and Mars and found that where Stonehenge is located, that mirrors identically a place on Mars called Cydonia.
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0: story out of Clarence Thomas lamenting, this is the headline, lamenting the very dicey threats to the judiciary and heightened security for the Supreme Court. And he's talking about what it's like to live in these times and how it is getting so dangerous for him and other members of the Supreme Court. And then you have Charlemagne the God saying this. Listen to this.
1: Also, side note, this was confusing for me because Mr. Coons is actually my nickname for Clarence Thomas. Now.
0: Stop, Mr. Coons. And it's funny, I guess. That would get me banned from radio. That would get me banned in polite society, as it should. But shouldn't that be equally offensive on all sides? Apparently not. Apparently not. I'm going to be speaking here in London, and I think this is a moment of history. I came here just to witness it, and then I was asked to participate, and I'm speaking. I was thinking about that clip, and as I was getting ready for this particular break, I just said, my wife is sitting just off the side here in the studio, and I said, this reminds me of the time of what Erica said happened right before Charlie was killed. They met the night before, and their security met with them, just like our security will meet with us and have been meeting with us every night this week, and explained what's going on and explained all the precautions and everything else. And they prayed on it, as Tanya and I have prayed on it, and we'll pray again. And they made the decision that it doesn't matter. It's in God's hands. We do everything we can, and it's in God's hands. And whatever is in God's plan, it will happen, and it'll happen, and it will all turn out to be the good for him. And it gives you peace of mind. I'm not afraid to go to. I'm concerned, but not about me. I'm concerned about what is happening here. But I think this is the kind of life that is coming now. I think we are in a turning point. This is, if you believe in something and feel you need to say it, no matter how peaceful you are, your life is going to come under threat. Whether you're a Supreme Court justice, you're a Yahoo alcoholic DJ like me, or you're the President of the United States, or whatever. And that's sad. Because we have work in front of us to do. We have things we need to do as people. And we need to stand for one another. I don't have a reason to come over in England. I'm not a British citizen. Why do I care about this? Because Western culture matters. It matters. It's not disposable. You know, look at what's going on. There was a time in Britain when Britain made things. Steel and ships and engines and textiles and ideas. There was a time when the world looked to this little island and they saw the workshop of civilization. And America once understood that as well. You know what built both nations, right? What was it? I believe it was the dignity of ordinary people being allowed to build a life the way they chose to build a life. A man could work in a factory and own a home, raise a child, raise a bunch of children, take a holiday maybe once a year, retire with some pride, believe his kids would do better than he did in their life. That was the deal. It wasn't luxury. It wasn't utopia. There was no air conditioning. It was stable. It had meaning because it had a future. And somewhere along the way, all of us have lost that thread. We've lost it. Britain's ahead of us, gang. What's happening here is happening in the United States. The political class in London became obsessed with managing decline instead of reversing it. That's what Donald Trump is all about, honestly. Stop the decline. Reverse it. Stop saying that's what it is, so I'm going to manage it. They taxed production. They regulated industry. To death. They ship manufacturing overseas. Any of this sound familiar? Imported cheap labor to suppress wages. And then they act shocked when the entire town all over the country collapses into despair and hopelessness. We have done exactly the same thing. Look at all of the old industrial cities. From Detroit to Sheffield to Pittsburgh. These places weren't just economic zones. They were identities. They were communities. They were families that built around work that actually mattered. And then the elites decided it was easier to move production somewhere else and turn on their own citizens and turn them into consumers instead of producers. And that changed our nations. It changed the West. Because when people stop building things, they eventually stop believing in something. They stop believing in themselves. They stop having purpose. It's why men die at retirement. You retire, you're almost guaranteed as a man, if you're going to go and just play golf, you're going to have a short life after that because you lose meaning. And nobody likes to say this out loud, but you can't rebuild a country while simultaneously dissolving the conditions that made it strong. You can't have endless mass migration into an already strained housing market. Why does it cost so much for a house? I don't know, dummy. Because we've just imported 20 million people into the country, and so there's not enough housing. Prices go up. How come there's problems with the schools? Same reason, the hospitals. And you're asking the taxpayer to absorb all of the pressure quietly, and then you're treating them like garbage. That's not compassion. That's instability. You can't tax energy into oblivion and then wonder why factories leave. I don't know. You can't bury small businesses under compliance rules written by people who have never met a payroll. You can't replace skilled labor with financial speculation and expect national confidence to survive. It's not possible. And you absolutely cannot save the little guy while designing an economy entirely around multinational corporations and asset holders. It's time for all of us to peacefully come together, the average citizen, because we know this instinctively. We may not know what's causing it, but we know something's really wrong. That's why there's anger everywhere. And it's not just right-wing anger. It's human anger. They're like, what's happening to my life? The dad working two jobs that still can't afford food for his kids. A young couple that says, I'm not having children because rent is consuming half of our income. How are we going to have children? The pensioner that's been watching their country become unfamiliar almost overnight. Somebody who's worked really hard their whole life to actually be a skilled craftsman who feels looked down on by people who produce nothing tangible. Those people aren't extremists. They're the backbone of our countries. And we're all asking the same simple question. Who is government actually for? I mean, if you had a real small government, you know, conservative, not a manager of the status quo, not a consultant in a blue tie, but somebody in the role of, or the mold of Margaret Thatcher, maybe here. Could she even fix this? I don't know. Because everything, all the machinery's been destroyed. But the biggest thing that's been destroyed is the truth. The first thing any politician that gets in, they just have to admit the truth. Britain can't survive indefinitely as a service economy that imports all of its labors, its labor and exports all of its industry and finances consumption with debt. How are you? Tell me your plan. You're importing new workers, but new jobs don't exist. And this isn't just England. This is us too. You must make things again. That means you have to have cheap energy and reliable energy. It means you have to actually forget about these stupid egghead, you know, Harvard University where their mush for brains is coming out. Why don't we have pride in vocational training anymore? Why is there no prestige attached to somebody who actually creates something? I have walked around this city and I have seen craftsmen that no longer exist. I have seen their craft in the buildings and the furniture and the, everything in this city that was done 100 years ago to 500 to 1,000 years ago. And it's beautiful. Why is there no pride in that anymore? We have tough times in front of us. We have to rebuild manufacturing, the capacity, even if the transition is painful. It means rewarding investment inside your own country instead of punishing it. It means lower taxes for producers. I've never worked for a poor man. Now, that doesn't mean I want to work for the guy who is the banker who's never really worked a day in his life. Bankers are important, too. But there's a lot of people that started poor, that worked hard, built a business. Now they have money. Why are you punishing? They want to grow their business and hire more people. Slash the regulations that choke small businesses. Punish people who are running monopolies. Punish corporations that are hollowing out our domestic labor. Protect the strategic industries. And secure our borders like sovereignty still means something. They won't stop people coming across our border. Well, we do now, but we weren't stopping people coming across our border in the middle of the night. They're not stopping any boats, but they will stop Ezra Levant from coming in for one day just to cover a rally. Here's the real problem. You need leaders willing to endure being hated by all the cool kids. You need people who can just be, I don't care. I don't care what the establishment said. Reagan didn't care. Thatcher, Churchill, he didn't care. Trump doesn't care. Every institution that benefits from the current system will resist this fiercely. You're seeing it every day. And the media will call it cruel. Universities will call it regressive. Global corporations will call it dangerous. Career politicians will warn about instability. But what they call stability now feels like a lot like just slow decline for millions of ordinary people. The irony is that true conservatism, it was never supposed to protect systems that don't work. It's the job of saving the principles and the systems that do work and get rid of all the stuff that doesn't or never has. It was supposed to protect the people who built the nation in the first place. The shop owner, the mechanic, the welder, the nurse, the electrician, the mom trying to hold a family together while prices are climbing faster than wages. The little guy. That always gets mocked now, but it is the little guy that built Britain. It was the little guy that built America. And if these countries are ever to be restored, truly restored, it's not going to come from Davos. It's not going to come from the central bank speakers or another five-year government framework. It's going to come from the moment leadership remembers that nations are not balance sheets. It's not about the collective. It's about people, individual people who want to work with dignity and live in a town with safe streets and a home they can afford and borders that mean something, a culture that feels connected instead of fractured, and a government small enough to leave them some room to breathe. That's not radical. That's common sense. It used to be common sense from the common man. And we'll all begin to thrive again when we stop using elitist sense and return to common sense. More in a minute.
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0: When we talk about Israel, we're not just talking about a place. We're talking about a people connected to a promise made by God, the one he has never broken, and one that continues even today. Because God's character doesn't change, and what he begins, he sustains. What he promises, he fulfills, and that matters. Right now in Israel, families run into shelters as sirens sound. It's not just a crisis, it's a call to respond for Christians. For Christians, caring for the Jewish people isn't rooted in politics. It's not rooted in war or anything else. It's rooted in trust, trust in a God who keeps his word. So we don't stay distant. 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
1: On Wednesday, a record 274 climbers reached the summit of Mount Everest from Nepal, leading to long, snaking lines of people atop the world's tallest mountain. They're accompanied by Sherpa guides, meaning even more people crowding the peak. One of them, Kami Rita Sherpa, who has summited Everest a record 32 times, most recently this week, says it is too much. He's urging Nepalese officials to limit the number of permits to avoid the inevitable traffic jams that expose climbers to increased hours of harsh weather. Sherry Preston, ABC News.
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0: You know, maybe I got the Jesus thing wrong. Maybe I did, because I am not a Jesus scholar. I mean, I follow him. I read his words. I read scriptures every day. But I'm not, I don't want to hold myself as a know-it-all about Jesus in any way, shape, or form. You can find him yourself, just like Joy Behar apparently has. Here's from The View. Listen to this.
11: Jesus really himself did not run around saying, "I'm the Messiah. I'm the Messiah."
12: Jesus kind of did say he was the Messiah.
11: Supposed to have a little bit
12: of... Well, that's exactly what Jesus said. I am the Messiah.
13: You know what?
12: No, he did not.
11: Jesus was more modest. Here's the thing. The Pope's got him. He's got God in mind.
12: Jesus said, "I knew Jesus."
11: Jesus was not narcissistic like this guy.
12: And by the way, you are the Messiah. It's not narcissism. Just say it.
11: Yes, it is.
0: I love that. When you are the Messiah, it's not narcissistic to say it, Joy. Jesus didn't run around saying, "I'm the Messiah, I'm the Messiah." No, he just asked questions. Who do they say I am? The Messiah. You're my favorite. I love you. You're my favorite. What? He's not saying, "I'm the Messiah," when he's up on the cross. What does he say? "Today you will join me in paradise." Let me translate that. I'm the Messiah. Oh, yeah. You got that. I don't know if you got that. No, he wasn't narcissistic. No, he wasn't. He was washing people. He was serving. He was the master who was serving everyone else. That's the definition of "I'm not a narcissist." But as, I don't know, one of the people on The View said, I don't know any other names except Joy, because she's been around. She did know Jesus. Let me just put it that way. She said, "It's not narcissistic to say you're the Messiah when you're the Messiah." Maybe it's just me.

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3: I'm Gene Marano with your WFIR News Extra. This past week, Roanoke City holds a hearing on the Evans Springs property, a festival in the park preview. Roanoke Mayor Joe Cobb was live in studio.
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5: From ABC News. I'm Mike Tabusky. No official peace agreement between the U.S. and Iran, but the two sides do appear to be drawing closer to an interim deal.
6: A senior administration official telling ABC News that this would eventually include Iran's nuclear capabilities. Iran having the capability to develop nuclear weapons is a red line for the U.S., so the U.S. would get a broad commitment from Iran to negotiate a removal of their stockpile of enriched uranium.
5: ABC's Lama Hassan, in exchange, the U.S. would end its blockade around the Strait of Hormuz. In California right now, hazmat crews are in a race against time as they deal with a tank of chemicals that's at risk of exploding or spilling hazardous material into the ground. Orange County Fire Chief Craig Covey speaking this afternoon.
7: There's a void space above the top layer of the water or the liquid to the top space. We're hoping that that space can absorb a slower cure rate and not overpressure and blow up. Letting this thing just fail and blow up is unacceptable to us.
5: The tank is at an aerospace facility in Garden Grove, about 30 miles southeast of Los Angeles. Right now, 50,000 people are under evacuation orders, including Robert Palmer.
8: I've worked in refineries my entire life, so I know the danger of the chemicals that they're talking about. What I don't understand is why they haven't been able to contain this.
5: And a photo finish at the Indianapolis 500 this afternoon.
9: In only the fifth lap 200 pass in the 110-year history of the race, Felix Rosenquist takes the 110th running of the Indianapolis 500, making that pass on the last turn of that last lap, and holding off David Malukas by just 0.02 of a second, the closest finish in race history.
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5: In New Jersey, Democratic Senator Andy Kim visiting a migrant detention facility today.
12: They talked about the inhumane treatment, talked about the poor food. They talked about the water tasting disgusting. I myself drank from the fountain. It's certainly problems that we need to make sure we're following up on.
5: Detainees there have been on a hunger strike protesting conditions at Delaney Hall in Newark, New Jersey. Some bipartisan opposition has emerged against the Trump administration's fund for allies who say they were wrongly targeted by the government. ABC's Brian Clark says this follows several lawsuits.
13: New York Democrat Tom Suozzi tells ABC the so-called weaponization fund is a misplaced priority.
14: Especially in the context of all the problems Americans are facing with the cost of living, they don't want to see a $1.8 billion fund to pay people that beat up cops.
13: People involved in the January 6th attack could apply for compensation. Congressman Suozzi has introduced a bipartisan bill to block the fund, along with Pennsylvania Republican Brian Fitzpatrick, who said it bypasses Congress. Asked if fellow Republicans will go along.
15: A lot of them tell me they support it. We'll see how many actually, you know, join us in the effort.
13: Brian Clark, ABC News.
5: In the Democratic Republic of the Congo, there are now over 1,000 reported cases of Ebola and more than 115 deaths, according to the country's Ministry of Communication. Africa's Centers for Disease Control also warning 10 other countries in Central Africa are at risk of Ebola transmission. I'm Mike Dubusky, ABC News.
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17: President Trump has finally broken his silence, endorsing Texas Attorney General Ken Paxton over the incumbent. Campaigning this week, Paxton told supporters,
18: "I don't see why we would return John Cornyn for his fifth term."
17: But despite Trump's endorsement, Cornyn insists,
19: "Ken Paxton would be an albatross around the neck of our candidates and would likely lose."
17: Cornyn's fellow Republicans in the Senate tell the New York Times that Trump's endorsement of Paxton could lose what had been considered a GOP slam dunk. Jim Ryan, ABC News, Dallas.
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5: Freedom is back in style. Welcome to the revolution.
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6: All right, thank you, Scott Shannon. Thanks to all of you for being with us. 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It's 800-941-SEAN if you want to join us. One of the best parts of the trip to China for me personally was I got a lot of time to spend with Eric and Laura Trump. They're two of the nicest people I've ever met. We had an impromptu, and I mean impromptu, hangout with Hannity video podcast, and we just threw it up there. We didn't even promote it, and now people are finding it and loving it. To hear them, you know, talk about their love story, how they met, and Eric dodged the question about when he knew he was in love with Laura, and then, you know, me and Laura teaming up to pressure him to give an answer. It was pretty remarkable. It was a fun experience. And then we're talking about business stuff, and if you listen to this program, it's very rare that somebody can checkmate me on a debate or on an issue. And on two specific business issues, I mean, we're just having a conversation and Eric just goes, I mean, his business, acumen is just off the charts. And I don't get checkmated that much. I said, I can't really argue. I think you're right on the math. Only Eric knows what I'm talking about, but he joins us now, executive vice president of the Trump Organization. He also holds the record for the longest book interview on this program. His book, number one, New York Times bestseller, Under Siege, My Family's Fight to Save Our Nation. And one of the things that really stood out beyond the love story of Laura and Eric, which is phenomenal, and they've got great kids, is how this

0: Pippen.
1: You know, you really know how to stick it to a person. I actually really enjoyed our time. We have been friends, and honestly, for 11 years since your dad came down that escalator, I have fought side by side with you and your family because I've never seen anything like this.
0: I've never seen anything like it either, and you have, and Sean, you've been the greatest. You've been a warrior in times of where there weren't many warriors, and you always stood up to your guns and had unbelievable backbone and resolve, and you've seen the nonsense, and you've been right. You know, you had people like Maggie Haberman who were getting Pulitzer Prizes for the Russia hoax, stories that were completely wrong. You had everything right. You weren't exactly getting the Pulitzer Prize. It's wrong, and thanks for always being there, and thanks for always standing up, but. Listen, we see it every single day. I mean, Jen Psaki, I'm probably going to sue her. I put out a big thing yesterday. She said that, the reason, and you know this, I mean, you were on the entire trip. Laura and I joined, obviously, the trip to be with my father and to see kind of an amazing time, but we didn't go to any of the formal bilateral meetings, et cetera, We went to just Great Wall of China. We saw a lot of, really neat things when we were in the country, but, we went there to support our father. I get back and, Jen Psaki from MS Now, and obviously, former Biden, spokesperson, comes out and says, hey, Eric Trump is only in China because he's inking deals over there. And Eric Trump is on the board of a public company called Alt-5. And because he's on the board, he's working on a big merger over in China with that Alt-5 is doing. And I'm not on the board of Alt-5. I'm not involved in any way. I didn't know anything about the merger that she was talking about. But we come home to just get absolutely slammed for things that were so absurd, for things that were not grounded in any fact, that were frankly just absolutely made up, all to go after my father and all to go after our families in ways that are just unprecedented. And so, listen, we fought like hell over the last 10 years, but it still continues today. I mean, things that are so easy for a journalist to verify. Are you on the board of a public company, right? You can go to any financial disclosure and learn in 2 seconds. We walk off Air Force One to absolutely get annihilated. Eric is over there working on a merger between this company, which I have nothing to do with, and some public company in China that is exploring AI. And I'm sitting there saying, who is fabricating this nonsense? And how bad is the journalistic integrity in the United States of America that you can't just put into Google as to whether or not I'm actually on the board of a company that I have nothing to do with and I'm not on the board of? And so I guess the point of what I'm trying to say, Sean, is the fight continues every single day. The fight continues, and they do anything they can to try and destroy our family and my father. And, and the media is still a tool of the left. It is being used as a tool of the left every single day.
1: You actually tweeted out, and I'm going to read it. I intend to sue Jen Psaki. We affectionately refer to her as Circle Back Peppermint Patty on this program. I still call it MSDNC over the below clip. To be clear, contrary to her monologue and blatant lies, I have never been on the board of Alt-5, not now, not ever. Any person with basic access to Google and willing to open a company's annual report or proxy statements would know this. By the way, did you notice she's trying to now adjust it? Well, he was once maybe an advisor to the board members, but that's not what she said, is it?
0: No, and she said I was over there inking deals, that would likely benefit myself when I was literally, I took my wife to the Great Wall of China, after, being there to watch, China welcome my father in a beautiful way and seeing a culture in a new way. But they can't help themselves. They have to create some narrative. They have to try and paint us as Hunter Biden, who really was going on those trips for, what appears to be alternative purposes. And that was covered very well for many, many years. And I like to give him the benefit of the doubt when I can as well. But, I think pretty well covered that, he was having business meetings over there. I wasn't. I have no deals in China. I have zero desire to ever have any deals in China. We have no properties in China. We have no hotels in China. I have nothing to do with China. And yet I come off one of these planes and, Jen Psaki is sitting there talking about how, as a board member of a public company that I'm not on the board of, that I know virtually nothing about, I'm over there inking artificial intelligence deals with the Chinese. It's shocking how dishonest these people are, and it's shocking that the lengths they'll go to try and take down my father and anybody in his orbit. And I've been dealing with this. I mean, you mentioned my book, which became number one bestseller. It's called Under Siege for a Reason. These are the games that we've dealt with for the last, 10-year period of time.
1: I've never seen anything like it. And let me be clear for the rest of your post. You said I've had zero involvement in any merger discussions involving any public entity I do not run or control. I have zero business interest in China, no properties, no investments, nothing. I joined this trip, and by the way, I can confirm this because your dad told me personally. For one reason, as a loving

0: son who adores my father and wouldn't miss being by his side for this incredible moment. During the bilateral talks at Laura, your beautiful bride, went to the Great Wall of China. I mean, I really find the whole thing frustrating. And, you know, I'm still trying to get to the bottom of all of it. I've now interviewed Dan Bongino, former deputy FBI director, the FBI director, Kash Patel, and they both have said the same thing, that what they have found is they believe that certain agents that had integrity, that there was a safe room that they didn't even know existed when they got in there. And that's where those burn bags were. And both of them swear that it's all the evidence they would need to prove a grand conspiracy. And between interviewing them on my podcast and John Solomon and Greg Jarrett, both here and on TV and on the podcast, and interviewing so many others, I think this is all coming to a head. I think these people are in deep trouble. That's my prediction.
1: I saw firsthand the first time I ever told the story live, I believe was with you on the podcast that we did on Air Force One, you know, a couple of days ago. But I got called down to FBI headquarters. This is, you know, 2017 or somewhere around there, about a threat having to do with the Trump Organization, a cyber threat having to. So I get sworn in. I have to sign every document under the sun. I get taken up to a skiff on the top floor of the FBI headquarters. And they tell me about some cyber threat against the Trump Organization. They had zero details. I pretty much learned nothing. I'm driving out of the building, you know, half an hour later, you know, after swearing my life away to not divulging any of the details, et cetera, et cetera. I'm driving out of the building, and I get a call from a gentleman named John Santucci of ABC News. And he goes, "Eric, what are you doing down at FBI headquarters?" I go, "John, what are you talking about? You know, I'm not at FBI headquarters." He goes, "Eric, I know everybody in the building. You're down at FBI headquarters. Like, what are you doing down there?" And I go, "John, I have no idea what you're talking about." He goes, "Eric, don't BS me." He goes, "The press office in Washington, D.C. just called to tell me that they're briefing you on a threat, on a cyber threat, being perpetrated by Iran against the Trump Organization." And I go, "You got to be kidding me. Sean, I hadn't even left the building." And they're sitting there calling up ABC News and all the other major news outlets to leak that I was in the building. You couldn't make it up. That's the day I lost faith in government and that agency. And I'm really glad that Cash is getting to the bottom of it. I mean, you know, they knew that the whole Russia hoax was fabricated. I mean, I was the guy that got the call saying, "I hear you have secret servers in the basement of Trump Tower communicating directly with the Kremlin." And my immediate response is, "Come over anytime. Come over. Carte blanche to Trump Tower. Any room you want to open up, you know this isn't true." And despite that, they allowed this nonsense to go on for a three-year period of time, congressional hearings, all sorts of nonsense. They allowed, when the FBI could have come out day one and said, "Listen, guys, this is junk. There's no communications. There's no lines. There's no fiber optics. There's no servers. This is totally made up and fabricated." They let this get perpetrated for a three-year period of time. And so there's no question that there were rooms. There's no questions they were in on it. I mean, look at what Comey was doing. I mean, they were spying on my father's campaign. Look at what's come out recently where they were literally spying on Susie Wiles, speaking to her attorney, my father's chief of staff, speaking to her attorney, and they were tape recording and monitoring those phone calls. I mean, whatever happened to attorney-client privilege? What, you know, who allowed this to happen? Who orchestrated these wiretaps? How could they possibly do it? And so, you know, and then obviously you covered this almost every single night on Fox for years, but look at Strzok and look at Page and look at their insurance policy and look at their text messages saying that we'll never allow the result to happen, you know, and they're the last line of defense. Look at what they did the entire time. Look at what they did with Hillary Clinton and the 33,000, you know, emails that she deleted using Bleachbit. Do you think my father would have been in jail if under massive subpoenas to not delete any information, he deleted 33,000 emails, you know, using, and then,
0: by the way, I have a source that I trust. I think those emails will be recovered, and I think they may already have been. Just a little birdie telling me. I hope my source is right.
1: Well, you know, they better recover them, because if we did that, or if any person listening to you and I did that, we'd be in jail for the rest of our lives. But it's, you know, rules for thee and not for me. That's what the other side has always played by, you know, every single day. And so, you know, I'm so thankful for Cash going in there, and clearly it's been a fight. And you watch the media, the same treatment that the media has had for us. I mean, we've probably been worse, but look at what they're trying to do to Cash as he's trying to kind of shine a bright light on the FBI and, you know, and so many of the games that were played in the past. you know, as the guy gets back to crime fighting and actually catching criminals and the, you know, the 20 most wanted fugitives on Earth, which he's caught, I think, you know, that he...
0: Well, of the top 10, he's gotten 8 out of the top 10. In 4 years of Biden, they only got 4.
1: Yeah, think about that, right? So not only is he doing a great job on the crime fighting side, but he's uncovering all of the things that happened within the FBI. And then you watch the media every single day, you know, trying to go after him like a Kavanaugh, you know, for drinking a beer at the USA versus, you know, Canada, you know, hockey game. Like, you know, it's absolutely insane.
0: I think there were two fun moments. One on the podcast, I urge people to watch it. It's on, if you know, YouTube, Spotify, wherever you get your video podcast. And me and Laura kind of tag team, when did you first fall in love? And you just would not answer. You were unrelenting. And that was very fun and funny. I think it was a kind of special moment. How you met is a great story, too. But I don't often get checkmated. And we were talking about business in general. And you just laid me out why my thought process was so faulty and wrong that I kind of chuckled. I was very entertained at how smart you are at business. But it doesn't surprise me because I remember when I first interviewed your dad back in the day, long before he ever thought about running for president, he would always introduce me to you, your brother, and your sister. And I'm like, wow. And that doesn't happen very often, Eric. I'm patting myself on the back, but I'm giving you a greater applause.
1: Well, I'll say on paper, you were 100% wrong. life decision.
0: I was 100% wrong. That's so true.
1: For Sean, I can confirm to the entire audience that Sean Hannity 100% wrong. But
0: 100% wrong. But it was fun. Just, I guess we had to entertain ourselves. I guess that's what it was.
1: And then when you tried to trap me with my wife, you know, and to the entire audience, Sean Hannity is sitting hours on Air Force One with a video camera in my face, trying to make me confess as to when I fell in love with my wife. And I go, hey, Sean, you and her wanted me to say so badly that it was second number one. It was the second our eyes met each other for the first time. And Sean, I have too much testosterone to do that. I love my great relationships, and
0: I
1: freaking adore her. But I think she probably would have filed for a divorce if I said, "Oh, you know what, honey? The second I saw that first little sparkle in your eyes, we were just, you know, I knew it was fate. I knew it, that's just not us. That will never be me, Sean." That
0: it was great. It was highly entertaining. I hope people will watch it. Listen, I really enjoyed spending time with you and Laura. You two very special people. I admire your fight. You are like your dad in so many ways, especially your business acumen. I admire you a lot, admire you both a lot, and I appreciate you taking time today as always. Thanks, Eric.
1: You're the greatest. Great to be on.
0: All right. 800-941-SHAWN is the number. Quick break. Right back. We'll continue.
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0: Born on America's darkest day, 9/11/01, the Tunnel to Towers Foundation has been helping America's heroes ever since. 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
1: 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This past week, Roanoke City holds a hearing on the Evans Springs property, a festival in the park preview. Roanoke Mayor Joe Cobb was live in studio.
2: We all had to make some very difficult decisions this year and all had to reduce our budgets by significant amounts.
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3: ABC News, I'm Mike Dubosky. The war in Iran has been raging now for 12 weeks, and now officials from both sides say they're getting close to a temporary deal to suspend the fighting. Sources say it would include a broad commitment from Iran to get rid of its uranium in exchange for the U.S. ending its blockade in the Strait of Hormuz. An update from Orange County, California, where a tank full of toxic chemicals is at risk of spilling or exploding.
4: Firefighters returning to the toxic tank scene late last night, putting themselves in harm's way in hopes of gathering crucial information on the temperature inside of that tank, which fire officials have said is only heating up. Meantime, firefighters are using drones every 10 minutes to monitor the temperature of that tank. They say their priority is keeping the tank cool, buying experts more time to come up with a solution.
3: ABC's Monica DeAnda in nearby Cypress, California. And the winner of the 110th Indianapolis 500 is Felix Rosenquist. This is ABC News.
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4: I can give you a couple of more tidbits about the trip that I took to China. Even though Gordon Chang tried to scare the living hell out of me and not go on the trip, he's going to join us in a minute. I could tell you when the opening meeting started. And President Trump in the past has described his interactions with President Xi. And what's fascinating to me about it is when the president of China comes in, he is all business. There's very little niceties, pleasantries. It's like, here's the agenda, let's go. And from the get-go, all of these high-powered U.S. CEOs, and I told you about Mr. Wang, the head of NVIDIA, and Elon Musk, and pretty much the head of every major corporation in America was there. And they were in another room. This is just before the bilateral meeting with the president, right after the big ceremony that took place at the Hall of the People. And it was fascinating. The president, we have all these guys. Let's invite him in. And President Xi's like, what? Because it went against the planned agenda. President Trump persuaded him to let them in the room, which is just, you know, as unpredictable as you would expect President Trump to be. And it was very, very cool, actually, to watch that take place. The president in the interview with me talking about brokering and wanting to help out with Iran during these high stakes talks. President Xi promising not to provide military equipment to Iran. I mean, there's a lot of news here. If you look at the news media in this country, they've focused almost exclusively on Taiwan. Now, I've talked to people in the room. I had sources that I spoke to, and they said the issue of Taiwan maybe in that meeting took up about 2 minutes worth of time. And I think the one that said it publicly was Marco Rubio, our Secretary of State. And that is, they state their position, we state our position, nobody changes, and then they just kind of agree to move on. They know that they're not going to get anywhere. Do I think that he sees President Trump far differently than, say, he's the way he saw Obama and Biden? That is absolutely 1,000% true. But as you watch, it just is something you don't see very often. Anyway, Gordon Chang, author of Plan Red, China's project to destroy America. Gordon Chang, I appreciate it. You did scare the living daylights out of me, saying that they're going to watch my every move, but you were not the only person that warned me of that.
5: Yes, and before American officials boarded Air Force One to return home, they were required to dump everything that the Chinese gave them in a bin. And that's not paranoia. That is just prudence. So clearly.
4: But by the way, I took a burner phone. Linda can confirm this. I had a different phone number. It was for this trip. And before I got back on Air Force One, I handed it over. They just took it. I didn't ask any questions. I said, here's my phone.
5: Yes. And that was great because it shows that the U.S. government is concerned and knows what the Chinese are doing and is taking the necessary precautions. So that was very, very good. And symbolically, it was important, too, because it said to the Chinese, we know what you guys are doing, and we're not going to let you get away with it. So that was an important message that the Trump administration delivered to the Chinese.
4: Well, I won't give all the details, but there was a moment where the president actually twice he called me up when he was there, and you know, it was, let's put it this way, a number that I never recognized. And he called that burner phone, which because I'd given them I'd given them my number. Do I think that they were trying to eavesdrop on everybody? Yeah, I do. I don't think there's any doubt about it.
5: Yes, and even more important, what they were doing was infiltrating those phones so that if you were to take that phone back into the United States, they would be tracking you. They would be using it to monitor what was going around in the room in which you were in, all sorts of things. So that's the reason why they were putting the phone in.
4: The FBI had previously called me and said I'd been hacked by China, Russia, and Iran at different times. So it's not unusual. But why they're picking me, I don't really know. I don't think it has anything to do with me.
5: Well, they do pick on a lot of people, but because you're extremely influential, they certainly want to know what you're saying and what you're thinking. So I'm not surprised that all the bad actors in the world have focused on your phone number.
4: Hey, thanks, Gordon. Just like Gordon was telling me before I left, just know when you're taking a shower, there's probably a video in there.
5: Yeah, I don't know exactly about the shower, but I wouldn't be surprised. But
4: I'm not worried. One of the things that is fascinating, because if they had gotten into my previous phone, the one thing that anybody that's spying on you will never do is release the information. And that to me is pretty fascinating in and of itself, don't you think?
5: Yes. And when I was practicing in Hong Kong, we knew that, for instance, the guy who headed the regional operations for a bank that I worked for, as a lawyer for, they blackmailed the guy. They set up a honey trap. They got all the images, and he was out. And they put in somebody who was rumored to be a secret CCP member. And so, you know, at our law firm, we were very careful, even in our dealings with this major client, because we saw what they had done to the head of regional operations of this bank.
4: Well, that's a very different scenario than normal spying. Now, I do need to say, and I don't know, and I can't confirm it myself, but I've got to assume that we do the same thing to them, and kind of like the president somewhat acknowledged that.
5: Yes. There's a difference, though, in spying, because the Chinese spy and they obtain information which they give to their state enterprises and commercial businesses, and they use that to compete against us. So that's very different. The United States doesn't do that. And certainly the United States does not spy on ordinary Chinese citizens the way that America spies on us. So there's a difference in degree and there's a difference in targets. And when Obama actually had Xi Jinping in Washington, they did have an agreement on spying, and Obama was very clear that he didn't want them spying on American companies. Xi Jinping agreed to that, but of course the Chinese violated that the second after they made that pledge. But it is a difference in the type of spying and in the coverage that they have.
4: Well, I think the president, I did ask him about this in my interview, about intellectual property theft. I also asked, why are Chinese nationals buying up farmland, ranch land, land near military installations, etc.? That's not something you would be able to do, I'd be able to do, or any American would be able to do. What is your take on what you know about this summit and maybe a little bit of the behind the scenes that I was able to give you?
5: I think the important thing here is that almost every U.S.-China summit is canned. In other words, everything is decided in advance. This one wasn't. So President Trump gets a lot of credit for trying to reset the relationship on foreign hostile soil. And you don't see his predecessors trying something as grand as that, and certainly not in such an unfavorable setting as a foreign country. And I think that we are going to find out as the weeks and months pass what went on in greater detail, of course. But President Trump, I guess, from what I could see, and my perch is not nearly as good as yours, but what President Trump tried to do is to give the Chinese an off-ramp. And we saw Xi Jinping say some pretty hostile things. I think that betrays not strength, as most people say, but it betrays an insecurity on the part of the Chinese. Trump, I think, was magnanimous. He didn't respond to some of those insults, and that shows confidence of the United States, and it shows the strength of President Trump's character.
4: There was one, I can give you one little anecdote that I don't know how you will interpret it. is that while President Xi is very, very buttoned up, no pleasantries, it just is not part of his nature. The last part of the visit, of which I was not there, when they met at his house, which I believe is like 1,000 years old. And I think at that moment, I mean, he had totally let his guard down, laughing out loud, which President Trump had never seen before. How would you interpret that?
5: Oh, that's great. I mean, that shows that Trump got to Xi Jinping. Now, Chinese leaders, they don't think friendship is important. They're ruthlessly pragmatic. But what it does show is that Trump was able to penetrate Xi Jinping's exterior shell, which, you know, I don't think anybody has been able to do with one exception. And that is Keir Starmer, when he went to Beijing earlier this year, got Xi Jinping really angry over something. But this was President Trump, which you just described, is different. He's sort of relating on a personal level, which I don't think anybody else has been able to do. As I said, the Chinese don't really think much of personal relationships, and they don't really put much stock in them. But it's great that President Trump got to Xi Jinping through that shell.
4: All right, quick break. Right back. More with Gordon Chang on the other side. Don't forget his book, Plan Red, China's Project to Destroy America. Your call's coming up on the other side. 800-941-SHAWN is our number.
3: Are you sick of fake news? Well, we've got you covered. Hannity Watch is here and has the news you need. Sean Hannity.
4: Now, when we talk about Israel, we're not just talking about a place. We're also talking about a people connected to a promise right now in Israel. You see, Iran has been targeting densely populated areas, families running to shelters, sirens sounding left, right, and sideways, these cluster bombs hitting cities like Tel Aviv. It's been horrible. Christians and Jewish people together are standing for the people that are suffering the most and providing humanitarian assistance. That's where the International Fellowship of Christians and Jews comes in, and they are providing all of this humanitarian assistance, food and water and medicine and clothing and shelter. And by the way, they have their mobile medical clinics for the elderly as well, but they desperately need our help. Please help the people in Israel fighting for their very survival in their time of need. 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
11: I'm Gene Marano with your WFIR News Extra. This past week, Roanoke City holds a hearing on the Evans Springs property, a festival in the park preview. Roanoke Mayor Joe Cobb was live in studio.
12: We all had to make some very difficult decisions this year and all had to reduce our budgets by significant amounts.
11: And the governor vetoes bills passed by fellow Democrats. 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
13: I'm Jack Callahan. A memorandum of understanding to end the conflict with Iran is largely negotiated, according to President Trump. Secretary of State Marco Rubio adding,
14: I'll leave it to the president to make further announcements on it. Suffice it to say that some progress has been made, significant progress, although not final progress has been made.
13: No confirmation yet from Iran. A White House official telling Fox News, no dust, no deal, referring to Iran's stockpile of enriched uranium. The gunman killed by Secret Service agents after opening fire near the White House yesterday had a history of mental illness and was no stranger to the Secret Service. Fox's Madeline Rivera.
15: He was reportedly detained by Secret Service on June 26 last year for flagging down agents and making threats.
13: The bystander was also critically wounded in Saturday's gunfire. President Trump was not in danger. 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
16: A 7-year-old boy has become the world's youngest person to ever climb El Capitan, the world's largest monolith. Joey Evermore takes over the record from his brother Sam, who made the climb when he was 8 years old and was also on hand to assist Joey in this expedition. Joey started as a 6-year-old, turned 7 on Wednesday during the climb, and reached the summit on Thursday evening. Joey's full name is Joey Danger Evermore, so yes, Danger is quite literally his middle name. Mike Dubusky, ABC News.
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0: it's your family doing it. So if your kid is carrying the groceries up the stairs to your kitchen and you can pay them, that's extra money in your pocket, and that's a job for them. It reduces unemployment, and most new jobs in New York State, most of them are in healthcare. They have now 500,000 people in personal care services, which again is this job where you're literally like driving your parents to the doctor's office, things like that. And again, you normally would do for free. So it's a jobs program. The state can pull money from the federal government. Because remember, if you live in Texas, your taxes are paying now for personal care services delivered in New York State. And here's the part that's really bothering me. The unions have gotten involved, and they're unionizing these personal care service workers, which is going to lock in this unholy alliance. Because now you have a jobs program, which is, again, the question you should be asking is, why would a governor let this happen? This is why. You're bringing revenue to the state from the federal government. You're bringing jobs to the state from the federal government. And you're unionizing them so the union dues can pay for your party to continue to win. So it's political patronage. And this is being driven in part by the Chinese mafia in Flushing, Queens. I went there. Sean, I don't know if you've been to Flushing recently, but it's a fearful place. People will not talk to you. They're obviously living in the shadows of something dark. There are allegations of Chinese.
1: By the way, it was bad a long time ago. You're telling me it's worse.
0: Well, yeah, human trafficking is coming out of there. It's a hub for a lot of organized criminal activities. But this is the place where we've identified it. I went there in order to see it myself. And, you know, you've got such widespread normalization of fraud in Queens, like you see in Los Angeles, that it's everything's corrupt. What they do is they sign people up. They pay them $1,000 for their Medicare beneficiary number. They use that number to order their medications, expensive brand medications they don't need. They order their wheelchairs, personal health services, acupuncture, radiology services. Like, nothing is legitimate. And then they pretend to be getting care. It's just a way of defrauding the federal government. I'll give you one last example, because I don't want people thinking this is just a blue state issue. We went to Florida, where you are now. South Florida boasts two times more durable medical equipment suppliers. These are, people selling wheelchairs and canes than there are McDonald's. I mean, again,
1: you got to be kidding me. Let me go back to this foreign influence aspect of it, and I want people to fully understand it. You mentioned Russia, you mentioned China. We know in Minnesota the issue of the Somali community, for example. And correct me if I'm wrong, I think they found an autism rate of nearly, 80%? Some ridiculously high number, mathematically pretty much impossible. And you even said, these are bad people. If they're willing to steal your money, that's how bad it is, and it's costing us a fortune. Like, look at Nick Shirley. They want to prevent him from doing his job. He goes to so-called daycare centers that have no kids in them, that are being paid millions of dollars. It's insane.
0: Let me give you one more nugget for foreign influence. Most of the durable medical equipment fraud in Florida, we believe, is of Cuban involvement. So Cuban nationals sign up a construction worker as the named owner of the business. The person has no idea what's happening. They paid him $500 to use his name in the bank account. The money is obtained by pretending to ship wheelchairs. You never ship anything. It's all a lie. Nothing gets done except bills are sent to the government. The government pays the bank account. The money's quickly transferred to the Cayman Islands. When after a couple months you realize that no one's received any goods, you then try to go after the perpetrators. Guess where they are? They're back in Cuba. And so is the money. And so these rings have gotten very sophisticated. Part of the problem is, historically, if you stole $5 million from the federal government by robbing Medicaid, you go to jail for 18 months, maybe. If you rob a bank for $1,000, you go to jail for 10 years. And so it really wasn't a thoughtful approach to fraud, because no one imagined that anybody would defraud their own government of the most vulnerable people. And what you said is so true. The normalization of the corruption, the fact that they would take your money so willfully with complete disregard for your well-being, means they'll steal your health, they'll steal your life, Sean.
1: Let's talk a little bit more on the positive side. The president offering preferred pricing on pharmaceuticals and all the other initiatives that you and Robert Kennedy Jr. have been involved in to really help people out. I mean, for example, certain medications that you would pay for in the U.S., you'd pay, 100, 500, 1,000 times more than what you'd pay in Europe or Canada, because they have a socialized healthcare system. That's all come to an end, correct?
0: It's correct. I'll give you some numbers. Almost one in three Americans where they go to a drugstore, cannot afford the medications that the doctor sent them there to buy. Part of the reason for that, to put numbers on it, is on average, across all medications that are branded, we pay three times more than the same drug sells for in Europe or in Asia. So we're getting taken advantage of. The president said, Domas, we're not going to do that. From now on, it's the same global price. No more global freeloading. Same price here as it is in Europe. We're not price fixing. Pharmaceutical companies actually are okay with this. They voluntarily signed in. They're going to use these contracts to drive prices up overseas so we don't have to pay for everybody in America. That way we have innovation, we have, you know, life-saving drugs being made without it being on the back of the American people or the taxpayer. The aggregate benefit of these most favored nation drug prices are about $600 billion, with a B, billion dollars over the next 10 years. And we're putting them all on TrumpRx.gov. And the big announcement yesterday with the president was around the fact that we added now about seven times more drugs to TrumpRx.gov, which means most drug transactions, pharmaceutical transactions in America, will be on TrumpRx.gov. So before you buy a medication, you must go to TrumpRx.gov first, double check to make sure you're getting a fair price. It's a transparency site. All the numbers are there. It's beautifully crafted by the team that built Airbnb, who the president brought in. That's the kind of talent he you know, is able to get into government. These people are donating their efforts. They're coming to serve this nation. And the best part about this is that if you want to keep up with what's going on, you can just sign up for the newsletter, the email that we send out that tells you about new medications. I'll give you one concrete example. Is weight loss drugs. Number one drug category in America used to be $1,000, $1,200, $1,300. If you're on Medicare starting July 1st, it will cost you $50. $50 out of pocket to get this medication. It wasn't even covered before. And that, we believe, within 2 years, we'll actually save taxpayer dollars. Why? Because you'll be so thin and therefore healthy because you won't have diabetes or, you know, high cholesterol, the things that go along with obesity, that we're actually going to have less illness. So that will save us money.
1: Dr. Oz, I wish we had more time. We're just running out of it. You're doing a great job. Please keep us updated. I think the more people are aware of what's actually happening, the odds get that much higher that this corruption will be stopped. Dr. Mehmet Oz, appreciate you, sir. Thank you. Quick break. Right back. We'll continue on the other side.
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0: Hey, don't forget, catch the best of the Sean Hannity Show every weekend right here on this station. And while you're running errands and doing chores or just relaxing, hey, make sure you are listening to the best of the Sean Hannity Show every week right here on this station. Born on America's darkest day, 9/11/01, the Tunnel to Towers Foundation has been helping America's heroes ever since. Heroes like FDNY Lieutenant Edward J. McDonough Jr., a Marine Corps veteran, lifelong public servant. 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The letter T, the number 2, the letter T.
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2: ABC News, I'm Wayne Cabot. The ticking time bomb tank in danger of blowing has cracked. The fire chief in Orange County, California, saying what inspectors found in that bulging chemical tank may be a good thing.
3: What they found was a potential crack in the tank, which could potentially be relieving some of the pressure in there.
2: Chief T.J. McGovern is hoping that the volatile chemical is solidifying so it won't leak or explode. And as they wait, 50,000 people are under evacuation orders. About 900 Ebola cases now being reported across the Democratic Republic of Congo. More than 115 deaths. American citizens returning from the impacted area are being funneled through Virginia and Atlanta for any signs of symptoms. A source close to the Iran war talks tells the AP that there won't be a deal today to end the war. Regional officials say the U.S. is close to an agreement to reopen the strait and have Iran give up a stockpile of enriched uranium. This is ABC News.
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0: I 25 now till the top of the hour, 800-941-SEAN, our number if you want to be a part of the program. There is a family, and you're going to meet Dolly and Brendan Jones in a minute. They're both American heroes. They're veterans. They are fighting to save their dog, Lucy. And they have the whole nation now beginning. It's going viral, rallying behind them. There's a hashtag Save Lucy is now trending. And the Strasburg family is fighting to bring home their dog. They say survived war overseas only to now end up in the custody of animal control. Now, here's the thing. It's an 11-year-old dog. Lucy now has been in a shelter. She was taken away over 3 weeks ago when some neighbor claimed that Lucy attacked them and complained that the owner did not comply with the, quote, requirements of Virginia's dangerous dog registry. The dog has survived war, escaped ISIS. I mean, it's insane. And my understanding is the dog never even left the property. And Lucy has been more than just a family pet for Dolly and Brendan Jones. The Army vet says the stray dog found him while he was deployed overseas. Brendan Jones was an Arabic linguist in his time in the military. 9 years, they had no incidents with people. 9 years after arriving in the U.S. and Lucy underwent surgery to remove what was suspected to be cancer on her leg. And at that time was just groggy, confused, involved in an incident that led to her being declared dangerous. Okay. Anyway, can we please let this dog free? Can we please let this family have their dog back? I think they deserve the benefit of the doubt. Anyway, Dolly and Brendan Jones are with us. Guys, welcome to the program. Thank you for your service, sir. You are a great American. I find this whole thing obnoxious, and it makes no sense to me. And I want you to tell people what they might be able to do to help you guys.
13: Well, thank you, Sean. It's a great honor to be with you. You're a great American. And we have a pressure campaign against the county right now, and people can call that number. They can sign a petition to get Lucy freed back to us. This dog, as you said very well, I bonded with her in war over 10 years ago now. It was a miracle to bring her back, but we did it with the help of an organization called Puppy Rescue Mission. They're a great organization. Help soldiers bring dogs back from overseas, and everyone should support them. So we're hoping that her life be bookended by miracles, one to get her here and one to save her from the Islamic State and one to get her out of the hands of our own state.
0: Apparently this is, Dolly, I'll ask you this question. How are you dealing with this? And when I read the story about your son after Lucy was taken away, and it really broke my heart. Apparently this has impacted him the most. And I saw a beautiful letter. They actually printed it. And how your son loves Lucy. I love Lucy, right? And I'm so sorry that that this happened. And he's obviously heartbroken, apparently, and as are both of you.
14: Yes, it's been heartbreaking for everybody. My son that you mentioned, he's our oldest. He does not remember, well, none of them remember a day without Lucy in their lives and in our home or out in our fields protecting our animals. So when they actually came and kidnapped her off our property, the kids were outside playing, and the cops came up and removed her from the field, put her in the car. It's been devastating for them. Like I said, they don't remember a day without her. They miss her asking questions to us if she's going to be put down. And we've not had these answers for them to honestly be able to tell them, no, Lucy will be safe. She's coming back, because we don't know.
0: Well, it was your daughter that wrote that note. How old is your daughter?
14: Yeah, she's 7.
0: Yeah, I mean, it's a beautiful, it's really sweet. Your son is taking it particularly hard, though.
14: Yes. And Brendan, you wrote that story, so you can kind of speak on what you wrote.
13: About Christian, my son. This tour overseas was my 4th or 5th. I don't recall exactly off the top of my head right now. But it was the first after Christian was born. I'd previously traveled, and it was hard enough to leave Dolly behind. But now I found it impossible to leave my newborn son. I miss being a dad. I miss the dad life. And that's not the headspace you want when you're overseas in danger, when you have to be focused on the mission. What helped me overcome that was, and I know I'm sure a lot of people who've served can share similar experiences. Lucy helped me get over that, because she filled that void that was missing. I would sit outside our gate after we adopted her, and just pet her, play with her, feed her. It helps me overcome the pain that I felt, the separation from my wife and child that was taken. My head out of the game. So it was crucial for helping me to get back and helping others who depended on me to get back. She really played a role in that. And so that's...
0: Well, who is this neighbor that complained? Have you spoken to the neighbor? I mean, you don't have to give the person's name out. Have you said, can you please cut us some slack here? I'll make sure the dog never gets out. I promise you have my word. And, you know, can we have a second chance? Can you make that appeal?
14: Well, this has been an ongoing campaign against our family for years. So before that incident with Lucy ever happened, we had moved into the neighborhood about a year prior. And within weeks of moving in, the complaint started. It really came down to our farm animals. Before Lucy was even part of what has now happened, the first year we lived here, we had over a dozen police visits. We'd been taken to court 4 times over our animal sounds. And so when that incident with Lucy happened, that really was the weapon they needed to wield against us to have kind of a legit reason to get to us. But for a year prior to that, they had been using the law and using the courts to intimidate us and to bully us and to try to push us out of this community already. So we tried to speak with these neighbors. I've been in communication with them, and I would invite them over to get to know the animals, to get to know our dogs and the farm. And, you know, it really didn't serve a purpose.
0: I thought I read that Lucy never left your property. Is that true?
14: That's absolutely true. Yes. And Brennan, you had her on the leash. So
13: on the incident that occurred, this is not the incident where she was after surgery a year earlier. The incident that precipitated her seizure by animal control, I took her outside to do her business in the morning, as I always did every day. She was on a leash. She'd been declared dangerous. I was trying to live up to the ordinance and the requirements of the ordinance. I didn't agree with the declaration that she was dangerous, but I was trying to do my best to live up to it. What happened on that morning was Lucy stopped. I don't know if she was sniffing something. I don't know if she wanted to go to the bathroom, but she tugged one direction as I was walking the other, and it was a freak collar mishap, as you said. It slipped right over her head. Couldn't have been anticipated. What I was left with was it was left holding a leash with a collar attached. Lucy suddenly was free, and she saw a passerby on the road. Now, she has a bark response. She will bark at people. She doesn't bite. She does bark. So she trotted out into our yard and started barking at this neighbor, this passerby. After a few seconds of chasing after her, I had her under control, and I put the collar back on her.
0: It was all on your property, that right?
14: Yes.
0: You got to be kidding me. I mean, I have a neighbor, and they have a cute dog. One day, I had a sliding glass door, and in comes their dog. And I'm like, I enjoyed the moment. It was awesome. And I pick up the dog. I bring the dog back to their house. I've said, oh, look what I found. They're like apologizing profusely. I'm like, no apologies. This dog is welcome in my house anytime.
14: The
0: dog went to the bathroom in my house. I wouldn't care. Why do people care about barking?
14: I don't understand. You know, I have a similar story where a neighbor's dog came in and stole some hot dogs off our counter. And same thing, I walked the dog back, and I can't imagine how a neighbor could treat somebody like this over a barking dog or over the sounds of chickens or whatever. It's been insanity living like this for 2 years. And so Lucy finally being taken was really the straw that broke the camel's back. And we just decided we have to fight, you know, just for rights to exist on our own property without fear of something like this happening.
0: Quick break, right back. We'll continue more with Dolly and Brendan Jones. We'll tell you how you can help this family out. And that means getting their dog back. It's unbelievable. Help save Lucy. More on the other side. Your calls also coming up, I promise. 800-941-SEAN, our number as we continue.
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0: In Iran, ABC's Ian Pannell with a changing narrative.
1: 24 hours after saying a deal to end the war with Iran and reopen the Strait of Hormuz was close, President Trump now saying he won't rush into a deal, as significant differences remain. President Trump writing on social media that the deal that he promised just yesterday isn't even fully negotiated yet. If I make a deal with Iran, it'll be a good and proper one, not like the one made by Obama, which gave Iran massive amounts of cash and a clear and open path to a nuclear weapon, Trump wrote on social media.
0: A California catastrophe could be averted in a bulging chemical tank that's under pressure and poised to blow. A crack has turned up in that tank at an aerospace company in Garden Grove outside L.A., but there's no sign of a leak, giving hope to Fire Chief T.J. McGovern.
2: We don't know if the whole tank is completely solidified right now and it's all plastic. That would be best case scenario, but we don't know because we can't see inside, and we're working with experts right now to see if we can see the density inside the tank that could tell us.
0: Tens of thousands living in nearby Garden Grove have been evacuated since Friday. An Indy rarity, a pass with only 50 feet of track left.
3: In only the fifth lap 200 pass in the 110-year history of the race, Felix Rosenquist takes the 110th running of the Indianapolis 500, making that pass on the last turn of that last lap, and holding off David Malukas by just 0.02 of a second, the closest finish in race history. At the Indianapolis 500, Will Clark, ABC News.
0: NASCAR paid tribute to Kyle Busch before the start of the Coca-Cola 600 in Charlotte, CEO Steve O'Donnell declaring, "Kyle Busch is NASCAR." Busch's wife, son, and family were there. In a moment of silence and amazing grace, you're listening to ABC News.
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11: I mean, diesel's only like $5.30 a gallon. It's not that bad.
10: You know, we had Hannah and I, my wife and I, had a young couple come up. She put on Marketplace.
11: Yeah.
10: We got new front porch furniture. We got the composite stuff.
11: Right. I saw your ad on Facebook.
10: Okay. Well, somebody,
11: I was going to buy it, but it was too overpriced.
10: They drove like 50 miles in a diesel Cummins Hemi Dodge truck to go pick up $200 worth of furniture.
9: They paid you $200?
10: Yeah. It was not overpriced. That was beautiful furniture. You should have bought it.
9: You really should have been guilty. This poor
10: You should have bought it. Just saying.
9: I sent it to my wife, and she looked at it, and she goes, it looks like it's really cute and it looks nice, but it's going to have to be repainted. And you know what's going to happen? It's going to sit in the garage and never be repainted, yeah. Right? And then we'll be sitting there a year later going, well, let's get rid of it.
10: The chairs were fine. The their glider needed some paint.
9: Yeah, a little bit of paint. We've got a lot of furniture like that.
10: All right. Well, you missed out, buddy. You missed out all
9: missed out on the wonderful opportunity.
10: But the point is that, you know, diesel costs are $5.50 a gallon. They drove 50 minutes. Yep. I mean, it costs more than that.
9: So we've got a financial tsunami happening right now. So we've got inflation, the stock market's going down. That's kind of the worst scenario you can have. And that's not doom and gloom. Don't start calling me Dr. Doom or anything over here. The numbers don't lie. We got real estate markets that are literally collapsing. Family member of mine just went and bought a house with no money down at a 3% interest rate.
10: What?
9: Yeah, from a builder.
10: Really? I didn't know that existed.
9: Yeah, in Phoenix metro area.
10: Phoenix, okay.
9: Well, no, don't just ignore it, right? Like, these are major Fortune 500 companies that are selling these, the D.R. Hortons of the world, right? The major home builders are getting these off the book. What does that mean?
10: That means they want to bail.
9: They have too much inventory.
10: Yeah.
9: And they're just, and it was a closing in a week. Like, oh, yeah, we'll close next week. What? Well, yeah, because if you're not putting any money down, there's no earnest deposit. There's no inspection. It's a brand new house. You just walk through and say, yeah, and sign here. It's yours.
10: Wow.
9: And their owner.
10: They're wanting to dump them off.
9: You can't get anywhere at 3%, but they're owner financing, right? They're ready to get rid of them, and then they'll do a balloon payment 3 to 5 years, right?
10: Yeah.
9: And then you got to refinance and hope that interest rates are down, but the hope could go the other way, right? And what if interest rates go to 8? Now you got to refinance at 8. So when you look at that and you look at other markets, you know, in our small market, things aren't blowing up because we didn't have the D.R. Hortons of the world or any of these major home builders that are just building 1,000 homes, you know, every month or whatever.
10: Ryan's coming in building a lot.
9: Yeah, they're building some, but it's still.
10: They're not building 1,000.
9: It's just comparably to the bigger markets. But a lot of those bigger markets, they're not building anymore. They're just selling what they have on inventory.
10: Yeah.
9: And if you want to build something, sure, give us the money, give us a down payment. We're not doing speculation or spec building. I don't know if you ever heard of that before.
10: Yeah. Spec homes?
9: Yeah, I bought a spec home. Gosh, this is probably 25 years ago now, but yeah, we bought a spec home. It was, they had the slab done because out in Arizona, everything's pretty much a slab. And
10: meaning no basements?
9: Yeah.
10: Mm-hmm. Okay.
9: Yeah, I don't know if it's the caliche, ground's too hard.
10: Oh, okay.
9: Whatever the
10: hard
9: reason.
10: To get through. And, yeah.
9: It makes sense. When somebody has a basement, it's amazing because the summertime would be 120 and it's 50 degrees.
10: Oh, yeah, there. Man. That's what I wouldn't be wanting a basement.
9: Right. But nobody has basements, really. It's very, very, very rare. But yeah, we bought it. It was nice because we got to pick the cabinets and we still got to pick the flooring and the paint colors and all the fixtures and all the details. But we didn't have to wait very long. It was a month or two a wait. But they're not building any speculation homes, spec homes, because it's too speculative. They got to get the inventory off the book. So you got high inflation. You got too much inventory in housing in a lot of the bigger markets. And now some of the markets are doing okay, right? The areas of the Midwest and some of these areas where the builders didn't come in and build millions of homes. So what's going on? We got interest rates that we want cut, but the Fed's not saying they're cutting it.
10: They're actually, the rumor is that they may increase the rate, right?
9: No. Yeah. So there's a chance there that that happens. So it's a lot of uncertainty. You got the private credit kind of bust that's happening. I don't know if you heard about the private credit that's out there, these private credit funds that have basically the BlackRock, Blackstone, some of these big boys, Blue Owl, you've heard of that.
10: Mm-hmm.
9: Some of these have lent money to the big corporations and they're either not getting the payments back or they're delayed or.
10: Then what happens then?
9: Oh, they're limiting the distribution. That's the problem. Like when you invest in something and you know that you're somewhat illiquid in an investment like that. Here's the problem. They've also put these in mutual funds. So they put private credit inside of mutual funds and people have them in a 401k. So a teacher that's got her retirement funds,
11: puts it, invests in this mutual fund and thinking it's pretty safe, but some of these funds are limiting the amount that people can take out.
10: That's scary, isn't it?
11: It is scary because they're not.

0: For you, like you're, if you're making, you're married, right? So you can make over $300,000 in each of the prior 2 years, then you're credited
1: okay.
0: investor, which allows you to do more. I would say it's a little more risky investments, right? You can go
1: IPOs, right?
0: You can do a lot of different things, not just IPOs, but you can do general partnerships. You could do a lot of different things, LPs, a lot of real estate syndication deals you can go into. So it does, but you got to be very, very careful because when you're investing in one of those, you need to make sure what you're going into, you know, is basically legitimate because a lot of the claims that can be made are like projected returns, right? They're saying, oh, we project this fund is going to do 12%. Some of those projected returns, they're limiting distributions on because they don't have any money.
1: Mm.
0: Yeah, projected and then real returns. I mean, it's a risk, right? So I think just be careful, even though you're accredited, just be careful what you're going
1: But that's
0: into.
1: Part of why it takes that to be accredited because the SEC feels like if you've made that much money, then you're capable of making sound financial decisions, right?
0: That and you can maybe accept the losses a little more, right? So if let's say, you know, you only have $250,000 net worth outside your home, they don't want someone going into an investment that puts all their money into something that's high risk, like a private placement or something that's a higher risk that has a lot of opportunity to lose all your money, right? And so they're just giving warnings. So we can't put anything in certain investment vehicles unless they're an accredited investor, right? And I'm now at this stage of my career working with primarily accredited investors unless we've got some clients, kids that we help out. We do the multi-generational planning, right? Because I was just with a client and his son, and we actually helped the grandfather, all of them, because what happens when they pass away goes to the son, right? And we got to plan for the next generation. So the youngest may not be accredited investor, but he's going to be.
1: Yeah.
0: Right? He's close. But eventually he's going to be, and we got to set him up for success. And so all of that is part of financial planning, right? Investing is just one piece of the pie.
1: Gosh, I wonder what kind of advice you would give. It was one of the M's, Minnesota, Michigan, wherever it was, that they're going to start taxing people who make over $1 million. It was like 9% more tax or something. Did you see that?
0: No.
1: Just recently came
0: down. Is this a real legislation or was it?
1: Well, that's what they're trying to push through, but I don't know that it's passed, but it's like, oh man, they're going to have a lot of people. Well, it was either Michigan or Minnesota. It was one of the M's. I just saw it on the news last night and I was like, ooh, that's going to tick some people off. They're going to lose tax revenue because millionaires are going to be moving out. I mean, if they're going to be taxed more, are you looking it up?
0: Yeah, I'm trying to find it because I think I heard some rumors about it. Oh, it's Washington State.
1: Oh, Washington. That's what it was. It wasn't an M. It was Washington.
0: Wow, it's actually been signed today.
1: Oh, yeah, it has. It was Washington. You're right. Yeah,
0: millionaire tax signed in Washington. Here's what to know. It's nearly 10% tax on anyone making more than $1 million per year. What does making mean? That's very vague.
1: Right.
0: Of course, we got people that are writing about financial news that don't understand the financial part, but tax money would be targeted for schools, healthcare, and other state programs to help working families. And this is assuming that they stay in the state. I just added that part.
1: Oh, okay.
0: But that's true.
1: It is, yeah.
0: That's one way. If you want people to leave your state, tax the millions. Who's making $1 million or more? Let me tell you. We've got clients that have 10, you know, we've got a couple people work with $30, $40 million net worth, extremely high net worth, extremely complicated situations. We're talking about all kinds of different trusts to try to eliminate a state tax, which we're going to talk about later. State tax is not for everyone. You have to have, you know, if you're single, it's over $15 million. You're married and you do some planning, it's $30 million. But when somebody has, you know, that kind of net worth, that doesn't mean that they're making $1 million in income, right? But because they're retired, right? They're not making the money anymore. They might have capital gains and the income. There's ways to do what's called tax loss harvesting to reduce their taxable income. They hire someone like us and we're able to financially

0: engineer it. And we're not cheating. We're just using the rules, the tax code,
1: the legal rules.
0: And so they're not going to pay the tax, right? Who's going to pay $1 million? Who's going to pay that 10%? The person, the business owner, female or male, they're going to be paying the tax. They're working their butt off running a business, typically, right? They're a small business owner. Maybe they're a successful construction worker who worked 30 years to get here.
1: Yeah.
0: You think they made that 10 years ago? No.
1: No.
0: They're probably making 200
1: their way up to that. Yeah.
0: If they were lucky. In 2008, they didn't make anything, and they stuck it out. They had to trim the fat off the business. They stuck it out. They pulled money out of savings because they had to make payroll. They stayed late. They worked all night, all weekend. And then they're finally making $1 million because they worked their tail off. They got 50 employees who are dealing with all the headaches of running a business. And now you got to get an additional tax. That motivates someone to leave.
1: Yeah. And then where are the tax dollars going?
0: Goes to Texas.
1: Let's talk
0: it goes
1: about
0: to Florida.
1: Yeah.
0: Or wherever.
1: Can we continue this conversation next? 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
1: 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So, Brian, we were just talking about Washington State and their new tax on millionaires. So what's going to happen to that state? You were kind of alluding to the people who are going to pay that tax are kind of small businesses too. I mean, this is going to make a lot of even the smaller guy.
0: Yeah, I mean, it's small business owners. There's executives in there, right? The CEOs, the Fortune 100, or, you know, mid-level management companies, but very rarely, you know, and they're in their growth years, right? They're trying to save for retirement. They're trying to pack it away because they don't know how much longer they can do this, right? At that pace, if you're making that kind of money, you're working really hard. And
1: also, you probably have a lot of overhead. Now, is that net or is that?
0: That's net.
1: Oh, okay.
0: Right. So a business, let's say, you know, is doing whatever, $10 million, right? And you're 100% owner of the business, right? And you've got whatever,
1: $9 million overhead.
0: Well, let's say you got 15% profit, right, in the business, $1.5 million.
1: Yeah.
0: Right. And then you got a QBI deduction that you get to take off. And so your net income, you just say it rolls around a little over $1 million. That's really good, but it also took them 40 years to get there, right? A lot of our business owners are still in business, and they started in their 20s and they're in their 60s, and it didn't happen overnight, right? So they're being penalized for building, for having, you know, 30, 50, 100, 200 employees and employing those people during COVID, right? I mean, I was just talking to a small business owner, does very, very well, has very high income, and he was very proud to say, we never let anybody off during COVID, even though our income dropped to zero. It's in a business, and I don't want to say any more than that because you might know who it is in a small town, but it's an industry that got shut down. They weren't considered essential to the government. So their income dropped. They kept in force. They didn't do the PPP because they just had an issue with getting free money from the government, pulled money out of savings to make their payroll, right?
1: That's a noble company, isn't it?
0: Yeah. And guess what? They got some loyal employees.
1: I'll bet.
0: They stick around and they fight tooth and nail for their team, for their boss. He's got people that have been there 20, 30 years. The average person leaves after 3 years.
1: Oh, yeah.
0: Today, right? And so, you know, you see that and go, okay, this team or this company owner is making $1 million, let's say. Well, they deserve it. And they have to give an additional tax. But, you know, people say, well, nobody should make that much. If you're doing what they've done and the sweat, blood, and tears, the first 10, 15 years, a lot of times, like I even look at my business when I started years ago. I look back, there was the first 4 years I didn't pay any taxes. I had a lot of great tax strategy. You know what it was?
1: What?
0: It's called losing money.
1: Yeah, well, I'm not sure that's a great tax strategy.
0: It's called spending more money than's coming in.
1: Yeah.
0: It wasn't, I didn't have to do any tax strategy. Yeah. I didn't have to come up with all this stuff that we do now for high net worth people. No, it was simple math, right? You spend more than your income, gross sales, gross receipts, you have a loss.
1: Yeah.
0: You don't pay any tax, right? It was great. Not really. It was because I was pulling money from savings to survive because I had six kids to feed. We had a mortgage. We had all the health care issues that we had to pay for, right? All of that. So, you know, I think there's a fundamental issue with that. And now you've got business owners that are paying that. Here's a spin. Over and over again, we are getting bombarded from people all over the country. They're saying the same exact thing over and over again. I've got a financial advisor or investment advisor at this big firm. You've probably heard of them before because they're on Wall Street. I have the CPA who's got all the initials. CPA's been doing it for 40 years, or she's been doing it for 40 years. Love her. Love him. Great person. Does my taxes. Never had any issues. They do it on time, whatever. Had an estate planning attorney, right? They did our will 10 years ago. Haven't heard from them. Has anything changed? Well, yeah, technically, my daughter got divorced, and I think our, you know, ex-son-in-law is somewhere listed in that trust. I don't remember, but we've been meaning to update it. Well, that's an issue. You know, it's like,
1: I'm learning it's a more common issue than,
0: right. I mean, we had someone just come in with there was like $500,000 of cash in life insurance policies, and I looked at the growth. They're like, yeah, it's been doing pretty good. It's been doing pretty good because you're paying money into it.
1: Mm.
0: It doesn't actually earn anything. You got a net 1.8% return because it's growing because you're throwing, you know, a ton of money into it.
1: A savings account pays better than that.
0: Right.
1: Yeah.
0: And so, you know, it's like, could you reallocate your money? So when you got the insurance person that sold a bunch of life insurance, you got the estate planning attorney that helped him once. Investment person talks about their portfolio and how we can invest it, and we've got a better mutual fund or better stock fund or whatever it is, right? And then you got the tax person who doesn't talk to any of them. No, nobody's talking to each other. This is why a family office was created, and this is what high net worth families actually need, but they don't know it exists. And so a family office is basically where you have a company that goes into coordinate those things. They can't be all things. It's very similar to a general contractor, right? A general contractor, he doesn't know electrical that well. He knows enough, right? He knows enough to get by, but he's not
1: to direct those who do know.
0: Right. He's not an electrician, right? He's going to understand the lingo. Okay, they need a 400-amp service. Okay, that makes sense. Okay, there's going to be a 100-amp run into the
1: backyard.
0: That's
1: a dang big house.
0: Well, now they're putting in those, though. My electrician, one of my clients is an electrician, and he tells me all these bigger houses down at the lake, they're all putting 400 amp.
1: What are they, 20,000 square foot homes, 10,000?
0: 4 to 6, 10.
1: Really?
0: 10,000. Yeah, but, well, you got to understand all the extra things that people want. They want,
1: That's a big electrical bill.
0: You got hot tubs, and you got all these other things, amenities, lights everywhere inside and out. And the point is that people that have all these complicated issues with investment real estate and businesses, investments in real estate, IRAs they don't need. That's what we probably see the biggest mistake is they have an IRA, which is an IOU to the IRS. I said that correctly. IRA is an IOU to the IRS. And people say, I don't have any debt. We're debt free. And I usually don't correct them until it's my turn to give advice.
1: Yeah.
0: The first meeting, we don't really give any advice. Like, hey, we take information and ask questions. What do you want to do? How do you feel about money? What's important to you? Do you want to pass a legacy to the kids or grandkids? You want to cut tax bill down? Do you want to get your estate plan straightened out?
1: What's our risk tolerance?
0: Yeah, risk tolerance. Yeah. Are you, you know, you gambler? Are you conservative? Are you in the middle? Like, you know, all those kind of questions. And most of the families I work with, they're like, I want my grandkids to make sure that they get this. Okay, well, the way you have it set it up, right? You got a will, and it's going to your third wife, and she's going to get it, and it's, or she could take it and spend it all or give it to her kids or whatever. You don't actually have an estate plan, actually. Oh, no, I did a will a long time ago. Okay, we just looked at it. It doesn't actually pass on to your generation. It doesn't follow the bloodline. So, you know, it's like you can have a plan that you think is a good one, but it might not be a comprehensive plan, right? Which is holistically looking. It's just like a doctor. You want a doctor to look everything, even though a lot of them don't. There's holistic doctors, and they look at, hey, you know, you're having back issues. It might be related to this. It might be related. Let's look at the whole, what are you eating? You know, a pill is not going to solve everything, right? You got to look at your whole body, what you're doing, are you exercising, you're eating right. You know, what medications are you on? Maybe those are counteracting. I think that's what we're looking at, is holistic planning for your situation. And if you're looking for an investment person only, that's fine, but that's not going to fix your problem.
1: It's 1/8 of the pie.
0: Right,
1: it's
0: exactly.
1: It's one slice of the pie. Well, I've got a question for you about Virginians based on the new Washington law that I guess.
0: Oh gosh, what are you saying? They're going to implement the tax?
1: I'm not. 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
9: ABC News, I'm Wayne Cabot. Talk of a deal on ending the war is so far just that. After President Trump said both sides were close, Now about Iran, here's ABC's Lama Hassan in London.
10: The president striking a different tone on Truth Social, saying that negotiations towards a deal with Iran are constructive, but both sides must take their time and get it right. So as of right now, there is no official deal yet, but there does seem to be significant movement that the U.S. and Iran are walking towards a two-step interim agreement.
9: A crack has turned up in that bulging tank at an aerospace company in Garden Grove outside of L.A. No sign of a leak gives hope that the contents may have turned into a solid and that the tank might not blow. Closest finish in Indy race history, Felix Rosenquist the winner, holding off David Malukas by just 0.02 of a second. This is ABC News.
11: He has consistently denied all wrongdoing. Andrew was arrested last February for suspected misconduct in public office. He was questioned for hours and then released. His arrest came after emails published in the Epstein files appeared to show Andrew had forwarded government information to Epstein while he was the trade envoy for the UK government back in 2010. His brother King Charles removing all of Andrew's titles last year over the scandal surrounding his friendship with Epstein. Marcus Moore, ABC News, London.
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1: 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I was in the office dropping off my tax stuff the other day, and just a really professional, nice environment. Everybody's friendly. Everybody's nice. And the place is just buzzing with people. You got a really good staff, don't you?
0: Yeah, they're good people. Yeah, everybody gets along too, which is nice. You know, sometimes, some people don't get along or whatever. It's a very good, healthy environment to work in, you know. So,
1: got to see Emily and Maddie and the new girl.
0: Aaron and Louise. Was she there?
1: Louise was not there.
0: She left for the day. Yeah, Louise is still there. And we got Jonah, who's a CPA. And we got Kim, who's a CPA. Of course, right now they're married to their screen,
1: tax returns,
0: their
1: yeah.
0: screens, you know.
1: Well, that's just the thing. But the people came out of Emily came out of her office, whatever she was doing, just to say hi.
0: Well, yeah, I mean,
1: and so did Maddie.
0: Yeah, they.
1: I mean, I don't know. I'm a famous radio guy.
0: Oh, you're so famous.
1: Yeah. Oh, maybe not.
0: They were like, oh, can I get your autograph?
1: I wish I wouldn't have gone there.
0: Yeah, no, they didn't do that. Yeah, I mean they really care about our clients, and that's what matters, right?
1: Yeah.
0: Is that they
1: Well, you can tell.
0: Yeah,
1: it's genuine.
0: It is, yeah.
1: Creekmerwealth.com if you want to reach Brian and his crew, CreekmerWealth.com. So we were talking about the Washington high net worth high earner tax, whatever you want to call that thing, or they're taxing the millionaires. I'm not saying that it will happen here, but if it would, is there anything that our listeners could do to prepare for that or to make sure that that's never an issue with them?
0: Yeah, vote differently.
1: Oh, okay. Yeah.
0: I mean, you know, that's, you get what you vote for. I mean, of course, that's all relative. Like, you could vote and it still has changed. Yeah, I mean, I think if you are making $1 million or more, you're a perfect fit for tax planning. Right, you are. There's 120 some strategies inside of our tax planning software that we use to reduce your taxable income, and it's different. I mean, I was on Thursday this week. I was talking about cost segregation for a retiree who doesn't have. They only make $250,000 to $350,000 on all their real estate, but they got $10 million in real estate. Right, so there's a lot of income kicking off of that, but they think it's a lot of tax. A lot of it's capital gains because they sell property once in a while, but capital gains taxed at a lower rate. And that's still, like, I don't remember what the tax bill was. I have to go back and look. Maybe $30,000, $40,000 or whatever.
1: It's pretty healthy.
0: Well, it is, but then, you know, we have folks, you know, then we switch over and we talk about structuring an LLC, you know, for a doctor that he can buy real estate for the first time, and then he buys the real estate. We do a cost segregation, about, you know, $2 million of properties, and get a $600,000 tax deduction, which essentially, dang, if he's an active real estate investor and he qualifies with hours and all the rules, I'm not going to go into all the details. You know, I mean,
1: offsets,
0: you know, his income or a lot of it, or you know, and so, you know, the idea is that reinvested in something that's going to grow your wealth and save you on taxes. I mean, let's do both. And we're not just talking about putting your money in your 401k, because that's kicking the can down the road. Right? Kicking the can down the road is okay if you have an exit later, right? So I've done that where I've kicked a big tax bill down the road, but I've had something else to offset it, right? So you can do that. But $1 million, if you're making that much, you probably need to find a tax planner, a tax strategist. Honestly, if that's the issue, moving out of state, it doesn't solve the problem, right? Because go down to Florida and the new governor comes in and changes it.
1: Yeah.
0: And maybe this is going to be implemented nationwide because it's a standard operating procedure. Let's get all the rich people, right? And so I don't think that's going to last very long, honestly. I think that's...
1: Once their tax revenue starts bottoming out, they'll be like, because we need to get rid of this.
0: Yeah, their tax on surface, if they look at, hey, if we just tax an additional 10% on anyone making more than $1 million, they, you know, the mathematicians, as we want to call them, right? They're going to run the math and go, oh, that's going to generate an extra whatever.
1: 50 million. 50, but we're losing 100 million in millionaires.
0: 50 million, right? And so what do those millionaires do? They spend money where they live.
1: Yeah.
0: I mean, I spend money where I live, right? Sure. That's a lot of my money. I mean, some things I buy on Amazon because I can't find it locally after calling six places. Yeah, I get frustrated and I have to order something on Amazon, unfortunately, or buy it online and have it shipped here. But I try as much as I can to buy it and spend here.
1: Yep.
0: Small businesses where I can. We buy from local farms on products that I don't raise on our farm. We try to help the local economy, and that's what they're going to miss. All those people are going to leave and spend it in Texas or wherever, right? So I think it's a really, really bad move.
1: You mentioned the 401k. I wonder how many people are in my boat, and it was an ignorance on my part. I thought, I'm getting the match. This is a great thing, the 401k. It's tax-deferred, blah, blah, blah. But I didn't know about the Roth, and I didn't know the strength of the Roth when I was younger and was putting in. I just wonder how many people are in my boat that all their money's
0: 70,
1: in the 401k.
0: 80% of the
1: really?
0: People.
1: Really? That many? Yeah.
0: That come in our office, yeah. I mean, but there's the savvy DIY, you know, they read magazines and newsletters and they understand, and they've been really understanding about the Roth 401k. I mean, we just had a do-it-yourself investor came in and he wanted a retirement blueprint, and we showed him, I think it was $60,000 in tax savings, and he's like, oh, well, I don't really want to, you know, pay any fees for you to manage our assets and do our taxes. I'm like, okay, well, you don't get the $60,000 in tax savings. I mean, that's kind of how it works. But, you know, it's interesting. He's like, oh, I wasn't able to put any Roth because I made too much when I was working. I'm like, okay. So where did you work? And I asked him, and he's like, oh, yeah, well, I know they've had a 401k Roth contribution for, oh, we've got several clients, half a dozen clients that work there. They've had that for 12 years.
1: Interesting. And he just didn't know.
0: Didn't know. He never asked. Didn't know. I don't know. They don't bring it up. I mean, a lot of people assume.
1: We're not trained on
0: they're
1: it.
0: Gonna,
1: people don't train us on what.
0: Like the 401k people are going to come out and educate 10,000 employees all at once.
1: Yeah.
0: No, they sent an email. You know? Oh. And
1: it's usually amongst 73 other pages of stuff that you.
0: Yeah, right.
1: Like, oh, okay.
0: So and a lot of times when we ask them, they're like, I don't really know. Okay, pull up your 401k, let's log in. Here's a computer, here's a keyboard. We have a cordless keyboard. We give it to them, log in. They type in, they go into Fidelity Net Benefits or wherever it's at, right? Wherever the 401k is in power. And they log in, I go, okay, go to contributions. Let's go to see what you have available. And they go, yeah, there it is right there, Roth 401k. Oh my goodness, I had no idea. So you could have been paying the tax on your debt, right? Like you essentially up front, you're paying tax on the seed versus the harvest. You didn't know it existed.
1: And the harvest is always going to be bigger. I mean, it's historically.
0: Well, it depends. If you grow it at 2%, there is no harvest, right?
1: All right.
0: But you people that have had growth in stocks, AI stocks and tech, some of these, I mean, we got people coming in with $7, $10 million. And I'm like, wait a second, you've only been earning $200,000 or $300,000? But NVIDIA and some of these companies has just blown up and they're coming in with this, you know, extremely high net worth and their required minimum distribution. I'm going, so wait, you're only 67 and you got $7 million in an IRA. So what is that going to be in, you know?
1: 10 years?
0: Yeah. And then I show them, we have our financial planning software goes out and assumes even low returns. Like, okay, you're earning 7% and you had to take out for RMDs and even spend a little bit of it. And they're like, why is my taxable income $780,000? Well, your RMD. It's grown and their government wants some of their money back. They gave you a loan for a while, but it's time to pay it back. So you need a strategy for that. I mean, it's some of our recent clients get it. They get that. They know they need to do something. I've got to start paying this because it's cheaper to pay it now than it is later.
1: Yeah.
0: It's way cheaper. And especially if you have saved or invested somewhere else, like real estate, your business, or just saved after tax, not in a retirement account. If you've got those three categories, you are a perfect fit for Roth conversion planning. And I mean doing other things to offset that tax.
1: Just recently, I've been diversifying with your help. Is it...
0: You buy the Bitcoin?
1: I didn't buy the Bitcoin, no.
0: The cryptocurrency?
1: No, I didn't do that. No. But my question to you is, for someone like me, and I know the answer to this, but who's always put into the 401k, just the standard old 401k, not the Roth, is it ever A, too late, and is there an alternative? At my age, as much as I put in, is there an alternative at this point?
0: Alternative to?
1: To putting my money in there. Is it, does the money that's there, can we do something with it? Can we convert it? Can we change? Can we do something with it?
0: Yeah, I mean, if you have money in your IRA or your 401k, then, until you leave or you're 59 and a half, you can't do anything with it usually. I mean, every sponsor is different. Every company is different. But once you turn 59 and a half, you're not far away from that. I mean, you're getting up there. So
1: I'm 56. I'm mid-50s.
0: Oh, gosh. Anyway, so if you retire, then yes. Like, say you quit your job, right, and you could take your 401k and then convert it to a Roth once it's...
1: Okay. You'd pay the tax on it, but... Yeah.
0: You will, but again, it's if you're listening, what I'm talking about is utilizing other assets to offset the tax, right? We've got a client, he only has three rentals. And I'm like, look, we can get you a $150,000 tax deduction. He's like, how are you going to do that? And we talked about cost segregation and accelerated depreciation. And of course, he wants to argue the old CPA argument. Well, why would I do that? If I sell it later, I'm going to have to pay it all back. True, but why would you sell it all later and pay the tax when you have a tax planner sitting right in front of you?
1: Yeah.
0: That's what you're paying us for. We're not going to let you. I've got a client call tomorrow or Monday that is seven, eight, nine homes they're selling. I said, we're not letting you sell them and pay the tax. We're gonna do some tax strategy.
1: Let's figure
0: okay.
1: it out.
0: Okay. She's done. She's done owning and managing. They've done it for 30 years. They've done extremely well. These homes have appreciated a lot. It's a great problem to have, right?
1: Yeah.
0: But it's also a problem when you're done. You know, when you get mentally checked out.
1: Yeah.
0: It doesn't matter what kind of return you've earned. I could go back and illustrate, you did a great job. You did, 18% return on these rentals. Like, I don't care.
1: Yeah.
0: She'll be like, I don't care.
1: I get it.
0: Put it in something safe. And I don't want, the call about the water heater and the toilet and the drunk tenant that, fell off the balcony and wants to sue me or what. And that actually happened to a client. All the problems that you can have with management.
1: But the point is, even if I can't do anything with it now, let's plan for what I'm going to do with it in the future.
0: Yeah, I mean, so you should be paying, putting in a Roth if in any most situations, because if you just do some simple math and run it and look out to, for your life, if you're going to live to 85, let's just say for an example, who knows if we're going to live that long, it always makes sense because the way the government is set up, it's just going to increase, right? Like your value is increasing and you're having to pay more tax. And what if you don't need it? That's the problem. Probably 80, 90% of our clients, they don't actually need the distribution.
1: That's a nice problem.
0: And we've got, well, because they have other assets.
1: Right. And no, I get it.
0: And they're taking out something and paying too much tax because they listen to the old rule, it's better to kick the can down the road.
1: Quit kicking that can. 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
1: 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So, Brian, we're talking about a little bit about estate planning. Let's talk about estate planning and multi-generational wealth. What is, I've heard about the $30 million window. What is that? I don't even know what that is.
0: Well, the unified estate tax exemption currently is at $15 million. So we've had a lot of folks that hear about like the death tax and get worried that they're going to, when I die, you know, my kids are going to have to pay an estate tax or the death tax. Should I be worried about that? You know, we add it all up. We put it in our it's their financial planning software. And we add it up and like, well, your net worth, you've done a great job. But you're only, you know, I say only, but you're worth $5 million. Great job. But thankfully, there's a $15 million exemption, so you don't have to worry about that, right? Now, if they're 55 years old and they've got a $5 million net worth, well, it could be a problem, right? Because of the Rule 72 and how it can grow.
1: Yep.
0: They might have an issue, right? But do you do a bunch of complicated trusts and planning, you know, for that at this point? Probably not, you know. But I think it comes down to trying to figure out what is a good fit. So there's different kinds of trusts that can help take the exemption and essentially double it. But then you have to be careful about if this is a second marriage and you've got kids, are you going to essentially pass it on to them? I mean, there's a lot of issues, that family issues that surround estate planning. And it's very, very personal. We've got a couple large estates that we're helping make sure that they understand the pros and the cons of every strategy, right? Because there's a lot of different kinds of trusts. Everybody goes, oh, yeah, I've got a trust. Okay. It's like saying I've got a truck.
1: Yeah.
0: What kind is it? Is it a semi-tractor trailer that it's got a, can pull a 53-foot trailer?
1: Is it diesel? Is it gas?
0: Or is it a Toyota Tacoma with a 3,500-pound, you know, towing capacity?
1: Automatic?
0: Right.
1: Manual,
0: I mean, there's that many.
1: 5-foot bed, 6-foot bed, yeah.
0: Yeah, and that's not to knock anybody on like, oh, they should know all this. No, it's complicated. Goodness, I mean, there's a lot that goes into it, but different kinds of trusts can help eliminate estate tax. And then there's some like a spousal, I was just reading an article about spousal lifetime access trust. The issue becomes with those, right, you transfer, let's say you're worth $20 million.
1: Or 50, let's say that.
0: Let's just say you're worth it.
1: I like the sound of that.
0: You're
1: let's
0: the
1: play
0: famous
1: that game.
0: Radio guy. So
1: I like this game.
0: You're at least... You're at least worth this. So you're $50 million, and then let's say, you know, well, let's say you're worth 30, right?
1: Okay.
0: You got all these wealth, and I mean, you're close to it, right? I mean, come on.
1: Yeah.
0: So you can basically set up a spousal.
1: My golf cart has to be worth something, man, in that net worth. I mean.
0: Yeah, that's going to push you right over the edge.
1: It is, yeah.
0: I mean, the estate tax you're going to pay on that golf cart is going to be crazy. Might as well sell it now.
1: Sorry I interrupted you being stupid.
0: But no, so it's basically, it offers unique benefits, right? This allows one spouse to transfer the assets. So a Honor could basically get the $15 million transferred to her, right? And then that's an irrevocable trust for her benefit. But the problem, and it removes those assets from your taxable estate. The problem is if, let's say, you kind of lose access. If you don't want it all to go to her and you want it to go, let's say your son or your grandkid, right? And you kind of lose some control. It is an irrevocable trust. So once you put those assets in there, it's kind of hard to get them back out. So there's a lot of complication when it comes to estate planning. But charitable trust can, as another form of estate planning, you can give to charity, get some tax benefits, help reduce your estate tax. So, you know, the $30 million window is basically for people that have had a lot of boom in, let's say, AI tech stocks they've had, or
1: had a nice pop.
0: Private companies that have just exploded. We're seeing a lot of that, right? Where they're like, oh, yeah, my net worth has gone through the roof and I need help. And the attorney's going to help set up this trust. But what a lot of times around doing, we've seen they're not looking at the capital gains tax. So that example where you gift $15 million away, and a lot of those, if you're not setting them up right, you lose a step up in cost basis. So you've got that apartment building, right? And we did a cost segregation. You bought it for $2 million, just blew up, right? And you took all the benefits out, and it's now worth $15 million, right? You transfer it to your spouse when you pass away. Well, you don't get a step up in cost basis.
1: Mm.
0: So the cost basis is like $1 million, and then she goes to sell it because she doesn't want to manage real estate anymore. This is horrible. I hate this. Why did he give this to me? Right? It's a headache.
1: Just like the lady that wants to sell 19 homes.
0: Right. So, so if there's a $14 million gain now, and now I'm sitting there going, oh boy.
1: Yeah.
0: Okay. Now
1: this is some serious tax.
0: Right. So now we're looking, if you're in Virginia, you know, you got the 5.75 tax, right? You got the federal at 20. It's not all at 20, but it's close. It's like, wow, you're going to pay a lot of money.
1: Yeah.
0: This is a huge problem. $3 or $4 million in tax. Is it better to pay the estate tax or is it pay the capital gains tax? Right.
1: Yeah. Right.
0: So, and we had a client that this happened to, and he's like, oh yeah, we did the estate planning for Medicaid spend down. Cause if my mom goes in the home, then we're not going to have to you know, they can, Medicaid can pick it up, and it's not her assets. They gifted it out of the estate, so it looked like she's broke, right? And she had it in the irrevocable trust for over 5 years, which is the look back period. And I was like, oh, that's well and good. And then what happened? So they inherited it, and they're like, oh, I can sell it. They didn't call me. They didn't ask for my opinion on it, whatever. Mm. Mom passed. They sold all the properties as soon as they got them in their name. No. And I'm like, you just sold $3 million worth of real estate with no step-up in cost basis. Well, what do you mean, Brian? Because real estate has a step-up in cost basis. Like, isn't it at the $3 million that we sold it at? No, because you guys put it in an irrevocable trust, and you didn't put it in the right kind, and you owe the tax. There's nothing. I mean, at that point, yeah, oops. Oops is right.
1: Oops.
0: I guess part of financial planning is knowing the questions to ask. We've had,
1: but who knows that?
0: I mean, no one does. The business owner. We've had several of our clients come to us that they're very savvy financially. They do their research. They've done well investing and saving and growing their business or real estate or managing their own 401k. And they go, my wife wants nothing to do with this. Or it's flip-flop now. A lot of times the wife is the one that's running the finances, and the husband's like, I just want to play golf, right?
1: I don't want
0: anything to do with this stuff. I hate this money stuff.
1: Yeah.
0: And that's fine, right? They each have their own role in their household, right? And everybody does a little different job, right? And so the problem is, right, when the other spouse that doesn't want anything to do with the finance, they don't know the questions to ask because they haven't done any research.
1: Yeah.
0: So we got a lot of people coming in here. They ask us a really hard question. Are you fiduciary? Build a plan for me. What would happen if I passed away? How would you manage the money for my wife? And then they bring her in. And if they like us and we work together well and we can, you know, communicate what we would do for her if something happened, that's a big part because they want to take care of their spouse after they're gone. And the spouse that doesn't know the financial questions are going to get sometimes, not all the time, get hoodwinked, right? And there's another word for it, right? Like they just get taken advantage of.
1: Yeah.
0: Because of
1: another word you're thinking of.
0: Because of their lack of knowledge. Yeah, I'm not going to say it. And that's extremely bad, but the industry is fraught with that.
1: Don't get hoodwinked. 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
14: From
9: From ABC News, I'm Wayne Cabot. The Ebola outbreak in Central Africa is rising at a rapid pace.
10: The Democratic Republic of Congo now has over 1,000 reported cases, according to local authorities, and 10 countries also considered at high risk for an outbreak. Health officials sounding the alarm.
14: It will be a big mistake to underestimate, especially with this strain.
10: The Democratic Republic of Congo, where there are more than 115 deaths reported to be Ebola-related.
9: ABC News foreign correspondent Lama Hassan. The outline of an agreement to end the Iran war has not moved beyond that. A couple developments, though, since President Trump said that the deal was near. Trump now saying on Truth Social he doesn't want to rush into a deal. And just now from Iran, the Supreme Leader's advisor says that Iran has the legal right to manage the Strait of Hormuz. A crack in a chemical tank.